Lucinda and Wesley Dudley by their family, with additional support from Walter McCarthy, Clara Euland, and the Greystone Foundation, from Ed and Wanda Eichler, and from the Muller Pipe Organ Company of Dayton, Ohio, and Patrick J. Murphy and Associates Incorporated of Stowe, Pennsylvania. They're members of APOBA, the Associated Pipe Organ Builders of America, which is a collaborative of designers, creators, and maintainers of pipe organs found in religious and educational institutions, concert halls, and residences throughout the United States and beyond. An APOBA resource guide and member prospectus is available at apoba.com. Okay, let's take a drive to the shore and Atlantic City's Boardwalk Hall.

It really is by amazing grace and the determined labors of members of the Historic Organ Restoration Committee crew that that instrument sounds at all, let alone as good as it does today, with only 65% of its 33,112 pipes playing. That means that 21,552 pipes are up to speed, and surely that's bigger than the majority of pipe organs, times two. We're at Boardwalk Hall in Atlantic City, New Jersey, in case you were wondering. The mammoth Midmer Losch pipe organ, the world's largest musical instrument, which can be heard regularly during the summer months, surely. Free noontime concerts take place Monday through Friday. You can also tour the insides of the organ if you pre-register for a 10 a.m. curator's concert. Information is at boardwalkorgans.org. Thanks to that performance by Isabel Izawu, who is a student of Alan Morrison at the Curtis Institute and at present is serving as interim organist at St. Paul's K Street in Washington, D.C. Clearly a capable young musician. Rudy Lucenti was young once, bless his heart, and he's up next at the 7-manual Midmer Losch console with something a bit more serene. This is an arioso by Daniel Gothrop.

and Arioso by Daniel Gothrop, played by longtime Wanamaker organ assistant Rudy Lucenti, exploring some of the quieter registers on the Midmer Losh pipe organ at Atlantic City's Boardwalk Hall, proving, as is always easily done, that huge organs can evoke quiet poetry, too. And I love how nearly every phrase seemed to feature a different registration, deft maneuvering of the many, many combination possibilities on this huge instrument. And next, a suite from the film score that Alan Menken wrote for the Disney classic Aladdin, worked out in a colorful detail here by our soloist Thomas Gaynor. Ready to polish your lamp, folks? Here we go.

We've been reliving Aladdin's tale with the genie, the evil sorcerer Jafar, and of course the beautiful Princess Jasmine. A suite there from Alan Menken's music for the Disney film Aladdin, Thomas Gaynor, our soloist. His performance recorded during last summer's concert season. He was playing, of course, the Midmer Losh pipe organ at Boardwalk Hall in Atlantic City. Tom's assistant organist and choir master at St. Mark's Church in Center City, Philadelphia, and also an adjunct professor of organ at Westminster Choir College. Should you be in the vicinity of Atlantic City,

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1: 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It sets a record at 90 ranks, some of which make it appropriate for playing orchestral repertoire, and that's the case here. Dave Wickerham, performing for the American Theater Organ Society last summer, made this recording of the slow movement from the Romantic Symphony, number 2, by Howard Hanson. From the richness of its tone, you probably could guess that this organ combines both Wurlitzer and Kimball pipework, and the effect is, in my opinion, quite spellbinding. Enjoy music of Howard Hanson, played by Dave Wickerham at Karma Labs.

It's marked slowly with tenderness, andante con tenerezza. And that's what Dave Wickerham has delivered for us, exploring the orchestral side of the custom Wurlitzer Kimball pipe organ at the Carmel Labs warehouse in Franklin, Wisconsin. An instrument showcased there for the American Theater Organ Society. It's presented somewhat regularly in public concerts. You should check with folks at Carmel Labs for more details. Thanks to Stephen Ashley for providing audio for our broadcast on Pipe Dreams today. You can learn more about the Carmel Labs organ and the big boy at Boardwalk Hall, too, plus background on our performers and music that they're playing. It's all on our program page at pipedreams.org. I'm Michael Barone. We have more Americans in concerts as we continue here with Pipe Dreams from American Public Media. And a reliable presence in the central Georgia area is the organ series at Spivey Hall on the graceful campus of Clayton State University in Morrow, Georgia, 15 miles south of Atlanta. Emily Spivey, who herself was a fine church organist and a close friend of Virgil Fox's, made possible this gorgeous and intimate 400-seat recital hall. And its main feature is a 79-rank Rafati pipe organ, which is heard regularly and has been since its installation in 1992. How to describe it? Well, it is elegant in visuals. You can check that out on our webpage. But it also makes its presence known.

We teased you with that at the top of our program, and there it is in its entirety. From a concert at Spivey Hall in Morrow, Georgia, that was Aaron Copland's Fanfare for the Common Man, an extraction from Copland's Third Orchestral Symphony. Will Boothode played for us. He's a pianist, organist, composer, and conductor, equally conversant in the gospel tradition, too, but he was there letting the Anshamad trumpet, which juts out from the center of the Spivey Hall Rafati organ case, do its thing. And he wears his composer hat next, teaming up with another Atlanta organist, Keita Wright Kaufman, for an organ duet titled Refractions. It's kind of fun to hear the extra textures that a two-person team can extract from an instrument. This is a light-hearted piece, ultimately, and does live up to its title. Again, in concert at Spivey Hall in Morrow, Georgia, an organ duet by one of our performers, Will Boothode. This is Refractions.

some engaging new music in concerts, probably even more interesting and entertaining to watch, because there were two performers at the console. That was a score titled Refractions by Will Boothaud, played on the Rafati organ at Spivey Hall by the composer and his Atlanta colleague, Kate Wright Kaufman, who is the chapel organist for the Candler School of Theology at Emory University and also associate director of music at Glenn Memorial United Methodist Church on campus. Kate and Will team up again. I think the opportunities for extracting the most from an instrument with two hands and two feet will be quite obvious in our next selection. Probably no modern film score has generated more attention or proven to be more memorable than that that John Williams wrote for the first of the Star Wars cinema epics. You'll likely recognize the emblematic main theme, Princess Leia's theme, the Imperial March, and the throne room and end title music, too. So hang on again. That Anshamad trumpet is going to get plenty of play here, as Will Boothaud and Kate Wright Kaufman together pull out all the stops for this duet performance from Spivey Hall, a suite from Star Wars. Hang on. Here we go into hyperdrive.

And the good guys win in the end. Isn't that what we expect? Listening to the Star Wars suite, music by John Williams, adapted for organ duet by Will Boutaud, performed by him and Keita Wright-Kaufman in an Atlanta Organists Showcase concert featuring the Rafati organ at Spivey Hall, which is the intimate Jewel Recital Hall on the campus of Clayton State University in Morrow, Georgia. Alan Morrison, artist in residence there. He'll be joined by friends and colleagues Peter Richard Conti and Kimberly Marshall for the 26-27 organ recital series at Spivey. It's a venue that also hosts an extraordinary variety of soloists, ensembles, and choirs, and you might want to check it out if you're in the area. Find out more details about next season's Spivey concerts, about the Rafati organ there, and about the other instruments that have been featured in our program this hour. Listening to Americans in Concert today. More information on our program page, 2630. 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They are members of APOBA, the Associated Pipe Organ Builders of America, which is a collaborative of designers, creators, and maintainers of pipe organs found in religious and educational institutions, concert halls, and residences throughout the United States and beyond. An APOBA resource guide and member prospectus is available at apoba.com. Associate producer is Daniel Nass. Michael DeMarc is our technical director. And in most markets, we do continue with the second hour, but if that's not the case where you're listening, you can access the additional programming available at pipedreams.org. Meanwhile, I hope you've enjoyed the music that we've featured here and that you'll stay tuned for more fine listening.

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Welcome back to our program of Americans in Concert here on American Public Media's Pipe Dreams. In this hour, concert performances by some of my colleagues in Minnesota, members of the Twin Cities chapter of the American Guild of Organists. What you just heard was from an event recorded back in 2012. That was a fanfare in G minor by Emma Louise Ashford. She lived from 1850 to 1930 and was a rather significant fixture in the turn-of-the-century music scene in Nashville, though she didn't write country music. And she's been terribly overlooked, though there are over 600 compositions to her credit, and many anthems and over 100 works for organ were published during her lifetime. Thanks to Diana Lee Lucker, our performer there, who played on the 72-rank Charles Hendrickson instrument built for her at Wayzata Community Church. The instrument's still doing fine, but sadly both Charles and Diana Lee are no longer with us. So something of a memorial here. Music by another overlooked American woman composer, Sharon Elergy Rogers, will be played also on the Wayzata organ. This performance by Carolyn Diamond, it was Ms. Rogers' Solera Toccata that Carolyn played, and it is truly hot stuff.

Enjoying more Americans in Concert here. That was the Solera Toccata by Sharon Ellergy Rogers. Carolyn Diamond played on the Hendrickson organ at Wayzata Community Church in Minnesota. The piece is something a bit out of the ordinary there. Definitely it's worth looking up more about Sharon Ellergy Rogers and Emma Louise Ashford, I think. It's on your time, of course. As we continue here, about a decade ago, our Minnesota Twin Cities chapter sponsored a composition competition. And the winner of that was a young woman named Brenda Portman of Cincinnati, who up to that point had focused on her career as a recitalist and church musician. But I think winning the TCAGO competition encouraged her to think about her art as a composer. And over the past 10 years, Brenda has been really very prolific, responding to many commissions too. Her Psalm Sonata No. 1, for instance, was on Pipe Dreams just a few weeks ago. But this little next item is kind of where things got their start. David Jenkins plays on the 69-rank 1988 Austin organ at Our Lady of Grace Catholic Church in Edina. This is The Elegy from 2016 by Brenda Portman.

In concert at Our Lady of Grace Catholic Church in Edina, David Jenkins, former dean of our Twin Cities AGO chapter and emeritus professor now at the University of St. Thomas, was our featured performer playing the prize-winning elegy from 2016 by Brenda Portman. And to continue in the reflective mode, so to speak, here is another elegy recently composed by Minneapolis musician Samuel Bachman. The performance is one I recorded just a few months ago by Damon Spritzer, who was in concert at St. John's Benedictine Abbey Church in Collegeville, Minnesota, an environment in which I sort of got my beginnings as a recording engineer. This piece references the hymn Abide With Me, and also the Dies Irae and the opening chant from the Gregorian Requiem Mass. And you might listen to those references as the sounds of the Abbey's Holtkamp Pawsey pipe organ waft over you. Elegy by Samuel Bachman.

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The story of 19th century America unfolds through the lens of William H. Seward, with guided tours, American art, and seasonal exhibitions set throughout the historic home and gardens. Tour registration online at sewardhouse.org.

Minnesota. You can access the score on the composer's website and find more information about Samuel Bachman and about the Abbey Instruments and about Damon Spritzer and about the other organs, composers, and artists that we're featuring here. It's all at pipedreams.org. This is program 2630. And unless you need a reminder, I'm Michael Barone. Very happy to have you listening today. With Americans in Concerts, Minnesotans, actually, in this hour, here on Pipe Dreams from American Public Media. And as part of the inaugural series celebrating the then-new 67-rank Lively Fulcher pipe organ at St. Olaf Catholic Church in downtown Minneapolis, guest soloist on that occasion, Jonathan Biggers, chose to play a suite for organ, brass, and percussion. California composer Craig Phillips had written it. It was premiered at regional AGO conventions back in 2001 in Binghamton, New York, and San Diego, California. And the piece was repeated at the AGO's national convention in Philadelphia in 2002, the same year that this Minneapolis performance took place. The work in three movements, Prelude, Cantilene, and Toccata. And the instrumental ensemble is led by Kenneth Freed. Jonathan Biggers is soloist. And I think you're going to enjoy this quite a bit. This is the Suite for Organ, Brass, and Percussion by Craig Phillips.

a nearly brand new work there, Elegy, by Minnesota composer Samuel Bachman. Damon Spritzer played it in concert at St. John's Abbey Church in Collegeville, Minnesota, back in March. Its Minnesota premiere. She had performed it for the very first time in New York City during the local AGO chapter's President's Day conference, just a few weeks before her appearance in

some celebratory music from St. Olaf Catholic Church in Minneapolis. That was the Suite for Organ, Brass, and Percussion. It's three movements, Prelude, Cantilene, and Toccata. The work composed by California musician Craig Phillips, a prolific and well-loved composer in the years since the premiere of this back in 2001 and 2002. Our performance from the Pipe Dreams archive of that latter year, originally broadcast in October 2003. And it featured a brass and percussion ensemble led by Kenneth Freed, the organ solo played by Jonathan Biggers. The work, as I said, had been premiered at the American Guild of Organists regional conventions in New York and California. And the Minneapolis concert celebrated the installation of the then-new 67-rank Lively Fulcher pipe organ at St. Olaf Catholic Church, which instrument observes its 25th anniversary this year, and we are observing that anniversary in this broadcast. And also honor the memories of soloist Jonathan Biggers and conductor Kenneth Freed, who sadly are no longer with us. Nor is, sadly, Dr. Edward Berryman, a notable and, I dare say, also noble figure in the Twin Cities music scene. He taught at McAllister College and the University of Minnesota, and first was organist at St. Mark's Cathedral and, for the most part of his career, at Westminster Presbyterian Church in the heart of downtown Minneapolis. And in an era when the neo-Baroque style was in the ascendancy, Ed persisted with his unique brand of expressive and dynamic playing. You get a real sense of the man listening to this recording, an emotive improvisation that he performed in a concert at the Cathedral of St. Paul. This cathedral, the largest church building in the entire state, has two instruments, the 1963 Aeolian Skinner, which is the focus of this recording, is in the West End Gallery, but the opposite end of the church finds a 1927 Skinner organ in the sanctuary. And it is on the sanctuary organ that this marvelous, magical improvisation by Edward Berryman begins.

I like to say that that was out of his mind, as surely that is where the music came from, created in the space, in the moment, June 17th, 1975. A bit of history to which we've been listening. A performance by the late Dr. Edward Berryman, a free improvisation, recorded in concert at the Cathedral of St. Paul in Minnesota. His imagination enlivening the room with the sounds of the 1963 Aeolian Skinner Gallery organ and the 1927 E.M. Skinner Sanctuary organ, which were recorded quite beautifully by William F. Lund. Thank you, Bill, for capturing a bit of magic for us to savor more than half a century after the fact. Well, we have been highlighting Americans in concerts, Minnesotans in this hour. Some very recent performances were featured, but also some treats from the archive. And you can find details of all of them, with links to more information, at pipedreams.org. This is program 2630. 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Murphy and Associates, Incorporated of Stowe, Pennsylvania, who are members of APOBA, the Associated Pipe Organ Builders of America, which is a collaborative of designers, creators, and maintainers of pipe organs found in religious and educational institutions, concert halls, and residences throughout the United States and beyond. 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Pipe Dreams is heard on radio stations across the United States, including on Sunday evenings from 8 to 10 p.m. on classical WMHT 89.1 Albany and Schenectady and WRHV 88.7 Poughkeepsie, listener-supported radio for upstate New York. Daniel Nass is associate producer. Michael DeMarc is our technical director today. And for American Public Media and for Pipe Dreams, I'm Michael Barone. 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
3: On the next edition of The Spanish Hour, music of Isaac Albéniz, whose life was as dramatic as his oeuvre. Join me, Candace Agree, for The Spanish Hour.

In the warm, bright days of summer, an ambient fan yearning for travel to exotic cultures will book a flight on Sequencer Airlines. With its steady pulse, it's a perfect rhythm for moving through space. The roots go back to 9th century Persia, but the music sequencer idea really got going in the 19th century after the Industrial Revolution, with popular devices like music boxes, mechanical organs, and player pianos. By the first generation of electronic synthesizers in the 1960s and 70s, the step sequencer was a machine that turned equal-length notes into repeating rhythm patterns. They're simple, delightfully hypnotic, and fun to work with. Today, things are more complicated, but a lot more powerful. We have audio sample sequencers, loop-based creative music software, phrase samplers, and digital audio recording software, many times more powerful than the primitive sequencers of early synths. And hey, they're still fun to work with. I'm Stephen Hill, and on this transmission of Hearts of Space, a journey from kinetic sequencer patterns to exotic Southeast Asian ambient soundscapes, in a program called Ambient Traveler 2. We have music from the San Francisco Bay Area by Atomic Skunk, from Basecamp, by New Zealand musician David Parsons, from Atmanaut, and by world-traveling Dutch composer Christel Verard, from Lotus Dreams. Later, Indo-Ambient by Oregon Synthesis Chronotope Project, from Lotus Rising. 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By Italian ambient musicians Alio Die and Lorenzo Montana, from The Threshold of Beauty. And by Rhode Island musician Richard Bone, from Disorient. It's a sequencer-powered journey to Southeast Asian ambient soundscapes. Ambient Traveler 2, on this transmission of Hearts of Space.

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Ambient Traveler 2 on this transmission of Hearts of Space. We began with music from the San Francisco Bay Area by Atomic Skunk, the project of Rich Brodsky from Basecamp. Then from New Zealand musician David Parsons, two pieces from Atmanaut. And from Alaska-based Dutch composer Christel Verard, an Indonesian-influenced piece from Lotus Dreams. We move deeper with more by David Parsons from Atmanaut. An Indo-ambient selection by Oregon Synthesis Chronotope Project from Lotus Rising, and a darkening soundscape by Los Angeles ambient musician and Indonesian gamelan enthusiast Lauren Norell from The Venerable Dark Cloud. Near the end, a sound world for zither, natural ambience, and electronics by Italian ambient musicians Ali Odie and Lorenzo Montana from The Threshold of Beauty. And finally, this lovely calm space by Rhode Island musician Richard Bone from Disorient. This edition of Hearts of Space was produced by Steve Davis and Stephen Hill. You heard program number 1220, Ambient Traveler 2.

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0: contemporary Latvian composer Georgs Pelecis is someone whom you might describe as resisting the temptation to enter the world of the avant-garde. Pelecis, in fact, sees himself as, quote, a gardener, part guardian and part creator of the beauty in our communal musical paradise. His work, nevertheless, was written for his friend, the violinist Gidon Kramer, and his group, Kramerata Baltica. We'll listen to it coming up on this Sunday evening. I'm Steve Seal. Glad you're here.
1: Live from NPR News, I'm Dale Willman. Officials in Twin Falls, Idaho, have identified the man who killed three people and injured seven others in a mass shooting there Saturday afternoon. He's 24-year-old Chad Williams. Police Chief Matthew Hicks says Williams shot and killed himself after being confronted by two armed people who drove him away from the fast food restaurant where the shootings occurred.
2: We can confirm that there was an off-duty state trooper and a citizen who actively engaged the suspect by returning gunfire towards him. We want to take a moment and commend the actions of the off-duty officer and the citizen and their heroic action to stop this incident.
1: Two of the people injured in the shooting have been treated and released. Over the next 2 weeks, two Democratic primaries in Midwest swing states could help to determine Democrats' chances to control the House in November. NPR's Marlison has our reports.
3: On Tuesday, Michigan voters will decide between a left-wing candidate, Abdul Al-Sayed, and a more moderate candidate, Haley Stevens. They agree on most economic issues, policies to make housing, health care, and education more affordable, but they disagree on abolishing ICE and support for Israel. A new poll shows Al-Sayed way ahead of Stevens in the primary, but losing by similar margins to the Republican candidate in the general election. In Wisconsin, left-wing candidate Francesca Hong is polling ahead in the Democratic primary for governor. If she's nominated, she could face Republican Congressman Tom Tiffany, an election denier who voted to overturn the 2020 presidential election. Both races could help answer the question, can left-wing Democrats win general elections in swing states? Mara Liasson, NPR News.
1: Two helicopters involved in battling large wildfires in Greece crashed into each other on Sunday. The country continues to suffer from heat waves, drought, and large-scale conflagrations. Villa Marx has this update.
4: The crash between the two aircraft happened just west of the capital Athens on Sunday, said the local fire service. Greece's Prime Minister, Kyriakos Mitsotakis, warned there'd be difficult days ahead for his country as the extreme weather conditions have sparked fires across the Greek mainland and on several islands too. Firefighters say they're working under very challenging conditions with tens of thousands of hectares currently ablaze. Across Europe, countries including France and Spain have also battled fires of an unprecedented scale in some regions as climate change drives higher than average temperatures over the summer months. For NPR News, I'm Willem Marx.
1: Key senators announced on Sunday a short-term spending bill that they say would keep federal agencies funded past the midterm elections in November. The Senate is now likely to vote on that measure before leaving for its August recess on Friday. The bill generally funds the federal government at current levels until December 11th. The House has passed a similar measure, but it does not include several items that have been sought by the Trump administration. You're listening to NPR News. Following the loss of temporary protected status, Haitian migrants in Springfield, Ohio, are being summoned to meetings with Immigration and Customs Enforcement officers. Those meetings are more than an hour away in Cincinnati. Community members held a vigil outside that facility this morning to show support and solidarity. Tanya Weingartner of member station WVXU has the details.
5: 1 foot in front of the other.
6: Supporters came holding signs and singing. They also shouted encouragement as displaced Haitians walked the long pathway to the facility's front door. Bethany Rogers of Cincinnati was compelled to participate, saying change can't happen if people stay home.
7: I came to bear witness to the great wrong that's being done to people who came here for a better life and had the rug pulled out from under them. It doesn't make humanitarian sense. It doesn't make economic sense. It's purely for ideology.
6: Haitian immigrants have been emerging from these meetings wearing ankle monitors. For NPR News, I'm Tana Weingartner in Cincinnati.
1: The latest movie in the Spider-Man franchise swung into movie theaters this weekend and left with $355 million in ticket sales. That made it the second biggest American opening weekend ever. Worldwide, it brought in $927 million. Christopher Nolan's Odyssey finished in second, bringing in $51 million. That brings its worldwide total to $911 million. And Toy Story 5 continues to impress with an additional $6.3 million. Worldwide, it's passed the $1 billion mark. I'm Dale Willman, NPR News.
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0: Thanks for tuning in on this Sunday night. Some 20th and 21st century pieces this hour, starting with something from the French-Syrian composer Dia Sukari, who lived from 1938 to 2010. It's called La Nuit du Destin, The Night of Destiny, played here by pianist Joel Fan.

Latvian composer Georges Pelletsis describes how he sees his role as a gardener, part guardian and part creator of the beauty in our communal musical paradise. I think we can probably hear some of that in this piece, one of his better-known works called Nevertheless, a work for violin and orchestra written expressly for his friend, Gidon Kramer, violin, who plays here with the German Chamber Philharmonic.

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The story of 19th century America unfolds through the lens of William H. Seward, with guided tours, American art, and seasonal exhibitions set throughout the historic home and gardens. 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

Nevertheless, the name of that work by the contemporary Latvian composer Georges Pelletsis, with Gidon Kremer playing violin there, along with the German Chamber Philharmonic.

something from Australia now here, and this is from Elena Katschernin, born in Tashkent, Uzbekistan, but she has made Australia her home for most of her life. And this is a piece of hers called Bleached Memories, and it's played by the Australian ensemble Guitar Trek.

0: from contemporary composer Elena Katschernin. That is called Bleached Memories, played there by the group Guitar Trek. 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Thanks for tuning in for our Sunday night listening. 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

0: Lily Boulanger is one of the tales of unrealized potential in classical music. She died in her 20s in the early 20th century in Paris, and listening to the music that she was able to produce during her short life, it boggles the mind what she might have been able to produce had she survived. Her sister, Nadia Boulanger, would go on to be one of the preeminent classical music teachers in 20th century classical music. Lily's legacy, though, is still incredible, and we'll listen to her work, D'un Soir Triste, of A Sad Evening, coming up.
1: Live from NPR News, I'm Dale Willman. President Trump called off more attacks on Iran this weekend, and speaking with reporters on Air Force One Sunday, he explained why.
2: He was asked to by Saudi Arabia, by UAE, and by Qatar, and by Iran. We were all set to go. It's about at this time right now. And it would have been a massive attack. We're all set to go. But when the allies asked to call it off, you got to sort of say, well, let's see. And the reason they asked is I think there's a deal.
1: Trump said Saturday that the deal includes the reopening of the Strait of Hormuz and addressing U.S. concerns about Iran's nuclear program. Negotiations toward a ceasefire are expected to resume soon. Firefighters in Spokane, Washington are starting to make progress on some of the wildfires burning in and around that city. Doug Nadvornik for Spokane Public Radio reports that three major blazes have burned more than 7,000 acres at the city's edges.
3: Fire crews are expecting a big break on Monday when the brisk winds that whipped flames into a frenzy over the weekend exit the area. Mandatory evacuation areas that reach well into Spokane's city limits are still in effect, but some of the evacuation levels have been downgraded as crews gain more control. While the gusty winds are going away, there are two new aggravating factors. The wind is expected to shift directions and blow wildfire smoke into the city, and temperatures are expected to creep back up into the 90s by midweek. As of Sunday night, more than 600 structures have burned, but officials say they have no evidence anyone has been killed or hurt by the wildfires. For NPR News, I'm Doug Nadvornik in Spokane.
1: Residents of Cairo were wakened from their sleep Sunday morning by an earthquake that shook buildings around 3 a.m. local time. As NPR's Aya Batraoui tells us, there are no immediate reports of injuries or collapsed buildings in the Egyptian capital.
4: The U.S. Geological Survey says this one hit at a depth of 6 miles, just northeast of the Suez Canal. It says the quake's magnitude topped 5.0. In Cairo, more than 100 miles west of the epicenter, panicked residents felt their buildings swaying in the middle of the night. The earthquake was also felt east of the Suez Canal in parts of the Palestinian Gaza Strip and in southern Israel, according to local media there. Earthquakes are rare in Egypt, but not unheard of. A 1992 quake killed more than 500 people and injured thousands more in Cairo. Aya Batraoui, NPR News.
1: Officials say Ohio Representative Marcy Kaptur is being treated for non-life-threatening injuries following a car accident Sunday morning. The 80-year-old congresswoman was a passenger in a car that was headed to church when it was hit by another vehicle. In a statement, her office says that she is active and alert and looks forward to returning to Washington. You're listening to NPR News. Two firefighting helicopters collided in Greece on Sunday, killing the two crew members on board one of the copters. The accident occurred as a wind-driven fire continues to burn out of control near the Greek capital of Athens. In Spain, officials say wildfires there have stopped advancing for now, and in France, a major fire near Bordeaux is said to be under control. A defunct part of a SpaceX rocket is expected to slam into the moon this week, and NPR's Chandelise Duster has more on its impacts.
5: Scientists say a piece of a SpaceX Falcon 9 rocket will slam into the moon early Wednesday morning. This part of the rocket carried two lunar landers and scientific instruments to the moon in January 2025. Bill Gray, an astronomer who develops software that tracks objects in space, says it will hit the moon around 2:35 a.m. Eastern Time at more than 5,000 miles per hour. SpaceX did not intend for the piece to hit the moon, according to the Associated Press. NPR has reached out to SpaceX for comment, but has not received a response. Scientists say the piece is expected to hit a sunlit side of the moon facing Earth, and the initial impact could be challenging to see, even with professional telescopes. Chandelise Duster, NPR News.
1: Michael Thorbjornsson made a 26-foot putt on the last hole to win his first PGA Tour title Sunday at the Detroit Golf Club. He finished the day with a 7-under-63. He started the event ranked number 69 in the world. He beat Xander Schauffele by 2 strokes. Thorbjornsson started Sunday 3 shots behind Davis Riley, but took the lead with 4 birdies in a 6-hole stretch. I'm Dale Willman, NPR News.
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0: I'm Steve Seal. Good evening. Lily and Nadia Boulanger, the sisters who seemed destined to be an incredibly powerful pair in 20th century classical music. Nadia would go on to be perhaps the preeminent teacher of composers of the entire century. Composers ranging from Aaron Copland to Philip Glass to Quincy Jones would travel to Paris to study with her. Lily could have been one of the preeminent composers, but unfortunately died at the age of 24. The work that she did manage to produce is astonishingly marvelous and is experiencing a bit of a renaissance these days as we continue to explore the music of women composers in a way that perhaps we should have been all along over the past centuries. This is the Women's Philharmonic, led by Joanne Folletta. D'un soir triste, Of a Sad Evening, by Lily Boulanger.

D'un soir triste, of a sad evening, by Lily Boulanger. Joanne Folletta conducted the Women's Philharmonic. Louis Fardanque was a composer in Paris of the generation preceding Lily Boulanger. She lived from 1804 to 1875. This is her piano quintet number 2, played by the Schubert Ensemble.

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0: The Romance for Violin and Orchestra by Johan Svensson, played by Marianne Thorsen with the Bergen Philharmonic Orchestra, conducted by Nema Järvi.
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8: You're in Rome. Carnival is in full swing. And somewhere in the crowd, a clever nobleman has disguised himself. He's dressed in women's clothing, not necessarily to hide per se. He just wants to get a little closer to the local ladies who he's been interested in. It's a one-act ballet where mischief, mistaken identity, and romance are all tangled together. And backstage, during the premiere of this work, real-life romance was blooming. A bit more of the true tale of love and this, the good-humored ladies, on the way. I'm Melanie Renata. So glad you're here. This is Music Through the Night. At just 36 years old, J.S. Bach was deep in grief. His first wife had died, and now he was suddenly a single dad, raising four kids and facing severe job uncertainty. So what did he do? Well, he created some joy. He wrote some of the most joyful, inventive music that the world has ever known, his Brandenburg Concertos. This is his sixth in B-flat major, performed by the St. Luke's Chamber Ensemble.

Musicologists say that music like that satisfies both sides of your brain. It's structurally logical, yet it's also incredibly creative. It's J.S. Bach's Brandenburg Concerto No. 6 in B-flat major, the St. Luke's Chamber Ensemble performing. I'm Melanie Renata, with music that brought Pablo Picasso closer to his future wife, coming up in just a moment.

You're a ballet dancer in a 1917 production, and at every rehearsal, you spot Pablo Picasso in the chairs, sketching the action on stage. That actually happened, and it's how Picasso pursued his future wife, the female lead, for this one-act ballet called The Good-Humored Ladies by Vincenzo Tomasini.

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The story of 19th century America unfolds through the lens of William H. Seward, with guided tours, American art, and seasonal exhibitions set throughout the historic home and gardens. 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

The Concert Arts Orchestra, with what began life as a collection of keyboard sonatas from Domenico Scarlatti, turned into that Vincenzo Tomasini's most successful production, The Good Humored Ladies. I'm Melanie Renata with one of the last string quartets from Mozart, one of his last compositions altogether, his Prussian Quartet, performed for you here by the Shanghai Quartet. 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

0: the Shanghai Quartet with what many consider to be the best string quartet by Mozart, his Prussian Quartet, string quartet number 22 in B flat major.
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2: Sometimes people make stuff up, or they're just misinformed, and their story gets documented. Time goes by, and sometimes these false realities get shared as historical fact. Fortunately, even when history gets skewed, there's always those who fight to correct it. In this case, a famous musician's son reported that his father had debuted this work by Haydn. And that mistruth got repeated enough times that it was documented as fact. Eventually, though, some evidence came out that showed there was a whole other story behind this classic cello concerto. That story and this work's on the way. I'm Melanie Renata. This is Music Through the Night. Even when staring death in the face, composer Victor Ullmann never stopped composing. Detained by Nazis in 1942, he wrote most of his surviving music while in the first concentration camp he was in. His seventh piano sonata was among them. After he was killed in Auschwitz, an admirer of his took that work and turned it into a symphony. And that symphony is shared with you here by the Gerzenich Orchestra.

Music crafted in a concentration camp. Composed as a piano sonata, since symphonic performance wouldn't have been possible, later those orchestral ideas were turned into that. Victor Ullmann's second symphony, performed there by the Gertsenik Orchestra. I'm Melanie Renata. I'm so glad you're here. There's a love-filled musical moment coming at you in just a minute. This is Music Through the Night.

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Love, creator of worlds, conqueror of conquerors, words composer Augusta Holmes included to accompany that music, the Rheinland-Pfalz State Philharmonic with her Night and Love from Ludus pro Patria. I'm Melanie Renata, and honestly, who knows if it was intentional or not, but the son of a famous cellist once claimed that his father was the one who debuted Haydn's second cello concerto. Now, it wasn't true, but it was repeated in a musical encyclopedia, thought of as fact, until an original advertisement for the premiere of that work was discovered and a completely different cellist was slotted as the original soloist. Here you get to enjoy cellist Christoph Kreuss with the Eurasian Soloist Chamber Orchestra. 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

0: lost to history for over a century until its manuscript turned up after World War II. The Cello Concerto No. 2 in D Major, Opus 101 from Franz Joseph Haydn. Cellist Christoph Kreuss performing with the Eurasian Soloists Chamber Orchestra.
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2: Hey there, it's Bill McLaughlin, and I've been loose in the library again, tracking down string quartets by men and women who were born in the 1850s and 60s. 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
0: Florence Price was a real gem of a composer. During her lifetime, though, she never really got her flowers. Her first symphony wasn't even published until long after her death. Her second one is still mostly missing. It exists only in bits and pieces. And she never got to see her fourth symphony performed. In fact, it wasn't published until just a handful of years ago. But this, her third symphony, it had much more luck. I'll share more, and I'll have it for you in full later this hour. I'm Melanie Renata. This is Music Through the Night. It seems that symphonies always carry a risk of being lost or unfinished. Alexander Glazunov's Ninth Symphony was left incomplete at the time of his death. Soviet conductor and composer Gavriil Yudin finished it, and the drama of it is coming up for you in just a bit. First, something light. Paganini's Sonata No. 25. Here's guitarist Dale Kavanagh.

Just a real strong sense of joy in that work by Niccolo Paganini, his 25th sonata, guitarist Dale Kavanagh performing. I'm Melanie Renata, so glad to be with you here for some Music Through the Night. It took decades and multiple composers to bring this symphony to life. A little change in pace, it's a little dark, Glazunov's 9th Symphony in D minor.

ominous thread woven through that whole piece, the Ninth Symphony in D minor by Alexander Glazunov, performed for you there by the Moscow Symphony. Now that symphonic drama transforms into a pretty light and lovely tone poem in just a tick. I'm Melanie Renata, and this is Music Through the Night.

He wrote just two pieces for small orchestra, both of them tone poems, A Summer Night on the River being one, and this, On Hearing the First Cuckoo in Spring, by Frederick Delius. Here's the San Francisco Symphony.

Yeah, those early morning birds can sometimes be annoying, but not there. Not in on hearing the first cuckoo in spring from Frederick Delius, Michael Tilson Thomas conducting the San Francisco Symphony. Now, this moody work was the only symphony from Florence Price to be performed during her lifetime. It's her third symphony in C minor, shared with you here by the Philadelphia Orchestra. Yannick Nezet-Saigon at the podium. I'm Melanie Renata. This is Music Through the Night.

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0: and that was performed just once in her lifetime. 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
0: In the final months of his life, Franz Schubert seemed to sense that time was closing in on him. Amidst grief and illness, he wrote the final music of his career and created some incredibly expansive sounds. Outside of somber moments like this, his last three piano sonatas have some remarkable creative energy. Neglected for decades after his death, they have since been recognized as the emotional masterpieces that they are. This is one of those final works, his piano sonata in A major. It's on the way. I'm Melanie Renata. This is Music Through the Night. You get swept up here into something utterly divine in this romantic work by Vincent Dundee. In fact, the sweeping motion of the Montreal winds feels, in a way, like a persistent gentle breeze on a dark summer night. Here they share Dundee's Song and Dances, Opus 50.

Feeling when a cool wind breaks the heat of summer? That's that. Song and Dances by Vincent Dundee, the Montreal Winds performing. I'm Melanie Renata with a dose of melancholy in just a moment. This is Music Through the Night.

Sure. Claude Debussy's version of Pelléas and Mélisande may be the more famous version, but Gabriel Fauré's music is what first brought Pelléas to the ears of the public. This is just a small slice of it, the Sicilian.

so soothing. You'd never guess that music was written in a rush. The Sicilian from Gabriel Fauré's Pelléas and Mélisande, his Opus 78. Flutist Susan Palma performing with the Orpheus Chamber Orchestra. Now the pace picks up a touch with the trickle of a piano that does serve up some twinkly calm moments too. It's one of the last works to pour from the pen of Franz Schubert, written just weeks before he died from an illness at just 31 years old. It's his Piano Sonata in A Major, performed by pianist Enon Barnetten. I'm Melanie Renata. This is Music Through the Night.

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0: written by a man who knew that he was dying, yet he still filled that music with life. Maybe that's why he filled that music with life. Schubert's Piano Sonata in A Major, shared with you there by pianist Enon Barnaton.
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0: He was a man from two cultures. Composer Louis Theodore Gouvy grew up in a Prussian village within a French-speaking family. So he was steeped in both French and German cultures. He pulled inspiration from this mixed cultural background, and he modeled himself after composers like Mendelssohn and Schumann. In his day, he was highly regarded, but after his death, well, his music kind of fell into obscurity. This is a lesser-known work from him, a bit lighter than most of his music. It's on the way. I'm Melanie Renata. Please stay with me.

0: Live from NPR News in Washington, I'm Dave Mattingly. President Trump says he elected to call off renewed U.S. airstrikes against Iran at the request of Saudi Arabia, the United Arab Emirates, and Qatar as a way to give diplomacy more time.
1: When the allies ask to call it off, you got to sort of say, well, let's see. And the reason they asked is they think there's a deal.
0: That's the president speaking to reporters aboard Air Force One yesterday. Trump says Mideast allies have agreed on the framework for a deal to end the war, something he's said previously during the fighting as well as ceasefires. Trump says this latest deal includes language about resolving concerns over Iran's nuclear program. The president says the strikes he called off would have represented what he described as the biggest attack since World War II. This is the final full day of campaigning in Michigan ahead of tomorrow's Senate primary. Steve Carmody with Michigan Public says the results of the primary will have implications beyond the state.
2: The primary between Congresswoman Haley Stevens and former Detroit public health official Abdul El-Sayed is seen as a battle between the Democratic Party's establishment and progressive wings. Stevens has garnered a slew of endorsements from party leaders, including U.S. Senate Minority Leader Chuck Schumer. Meanwhile, El-Sayed has the backing of progressive stars, including Vermont Senator Bernie Sanders and Congresswoman Alexandria Ocasio-Cortez. Michigan's primary battle is not only about the direction of the National Democratic Party, but also whether Democrats or Republicans control the U.S. Senate next year. For NPR News, I'm Steve Carmody in Saginaw, Michigan.
0: Extreme heat and dry conditions continue to fuel wildfires in more than a dozen states, mainly in the western U.S. Crews are busiest in Oregon, where the National Interagency Fire Center says more than 30 large fires are still burning. Second to Oregon is Washington State. Doug Nedvornik with Spokane Public Radio says three major wildfires there have burned more than 7,000 acres near the city.
3: Fire crews are expecting a big break when the brisk winds that whipped flames into a frenzy over the weekend exit the area. Mandatory evacuation areas that reach well into Spokane's city limits are still in effect, but some of the evacuation levels have been downgraded as crews gain more control. While the gusty winds are going away, there are two new aggravating factors. The wind is expected to shift directions and blow wildfire smoke into the city, and temperatures are expected to creep back up into the 90s by midweek. More than 600 structures have burned, but officials say they have no evidence anyone has been killed or hurt by the wildfires. For NPR News, I'm Doug Nadvornik in Spokane.
0: Wall Street futures are higher this morning. This is NPR News from Washington. Red flag warnings and heat advisories are in effect today in more than a half dozen states, including areas of Montana, the Dakotas, and Wyoming. Extreme heat warnings are posted in parts of Utah, Nevada, Arizona, and Southern California. More than 300,000 Haitians living legally in the U.S. say they're worried about deportation now that the Trump administration has ended their temporary protected status. The federal government was allowed to do so after a recent ruling from the U.S. Supreme Court. In Ohio, Haitians living in Springfield are being summoned to meetings with U.S. Immigration and Customs Enforcement officers in Cincinnati. Tana Weingartner with member station WVXU says supporters gathered outside the facility over the weekend to show support.
4: One foot in front of the other.
5: Supporters came holding signs and singing.
6: Immigrants are welcome here.
5: They also shouted encouragement as displaced Haitians walked the long pathway to the facility's front door. Bethany Rogers of Cincinnati was compelled to participate, saying change can't happen if people stay home.
7: I came to bear witness to the great wrong that's being done to people who came here for a better life and had the rug pulled out from under them. It doesn't make humanitarian sense. It doesn't make economic sense. It's purely for ideology.
5: Haitian immigrants have been emerging from these meetings wearing ankle monitors. For NPR News, I'm Tana Weingartner in Cincinnati.
0: I'm Dave Mattingly, NPR News in Washington.
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9: I'm Melanie Renata. Thank you for being with me this morning. Have you ever stepped into a body of water where the temperature is such that you can't really tell where you end and the water begins? You lean back, eyes closed, and float weightless, sunlight rippling around you. That's sort of the feeling created by the opening of this work. It's Summer Seascape from the Bold Island Suite by Howard Hansen.

The Cincinnati Pops sharing the sound of sunlight dancing on a body of water. Summer Seascape from Howard Hanson's Bold Island Suite. Go ahead and stay with that image. You can hear a sudden trickle of raindrops falling from a clear, sunny sky, a sun shower. In musical form here, it's Memory of Summer by Carlos Simon.

A magical summer moment captured in sound. Pianist and composer Carlos Simon performing his work, Memory of Summer. I'm Melanie Renata, and that trickle of sound gets pretty vibrant with a harp concerto in just a moment.

He was a mentor to Beethoven, a friend to Haydn, and Mozart's successor at St. Stephen's Cathedral in Vienna. Needless to say, Johann Albrechtsberger was talented. And here you get to peep his harp concerto in C major, performed by harpist Elizabeth Heinen and the Bulgarian National Radio Orchestra.

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twinkle of harpist Elizabeth Heinen with the caffeine boost of the Bulgarian National Radio Orchestra, Albrechtsberger's Harp Concerto in C. I'm Melanie Renata, and perhaps as you get some coffee brewing for your own caffeine boost, a dramatic symphony in just a minute.

You are about to hear a lesser-known work from a lesser-known composer, Louis Theodore Gouvy. He was well-known, but it seems he just fell victim to the sands of time. This compact little gem of his is called Symphonie Breve. 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

0: Sure. Yeah, he may have composed in the shadow of giants like Brahms and Schumann, but it's works like that show Theodor Guvi had a clear voice of his own. His Symphonie Breve, Opus 58, shared with you there by the German Radio Philharmonic.
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0: Live from NPR News in New York City, I'm Dwahli Sykautau. President Trump backed out of threats to unleash another round of heavy strikes on Iran over the weekend. On Wednesday, he said the U.S. would be, quote, hitting them very hard, but by Saturday night, he called the strikes off. NPR's Hadil Al-Shalchi reports.
1: Speaking to reporters on Sunday, President Trump said Gulf leaders, including Saudi Arabia's Crown Prince Mohammed bin Salman, convinced him to call off strikes against Iran over the weekend.
2: But when the allies ask to call it off, you got to sort of say, well, let's see. And the reason they asked is I think there's a deal.
1: He said that the, quote, perimeters of a deal were reached, but no details were provided, and Iran has not commented on Trump's statement. Iran's foreign minister said he had conducted a number of calls with mediator Pakistan and Turkey and Saudi Arabia. Oil prices dropped yesterday after Trump's announcement that he'd hold off on those strikes. Hadil Al-Shalchi, NPR News, Istanbul.
0: Ohio Republican Congressman Max Miller says he's not dropping out of his re-election race following accusations of domestic abuse by his ex-wife, who is the daughter of Ohio's U.S. Senator Bernie Moreno. In a live stream on his official social media, Miller denies the allegations that he physically abused his former spouse and two-year-old daughter.
3: Family court disputes are often emotional, painful, and deeply personal. And unfortunately, anyone who has lived through a contested custody case knows it is not uncommon for exaggerated, even entirely baseless allegations of abuse to surface in exactly this setting as leverage.
0: His ex-father-in-law, Senator Moreno, on Sunday said in a statement that Miller should not serve in Congress, adding, quote, I believe Max Miller needs to seek professional help. European Union plans to meet this week over the crisis that unfolded in Ceuta, Spain, days ago, when tens of thousands of migrants rushed in from Morocco. From Brussels, Terry Schultz reports the incident has exacerbated deep divisions on migration.
4: EU ambassadors will hold a video conference as the bloc grapples with deep differences of opinion on how to respond to the sudden surge of migrants rushing through the land and sea borders between Morocco and the Spanish exclave of Ceuta. 22 prime ministers asked for the meeting of ministers in a letter to EU leaders calling for a strengthening of resolve and measures to combat what they termed uncontrolled mass crossings and the instrumentalization of migration. Spanish Prime Minister Pedro Sanchez has written Brussels a letter of his own criticizing those who called for Spain to be suspended from the EU agreement on passport-free travel. Sanchez noted not one of the unauthorized migrants made it through Spain, and almost all were quickly returned. For NPR News, I'm Terry Schultz in Brussels.
0: Stocks in Europe climbed after attacks by U.S. forces were called off. Asian shares were mixed. 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
6: This is WXXI Classical. Good morning. I'm Brenda Tremblay. Glad you are up early on this Monday. It's the 3rd of August, and we're expecting some wet and muggy weather with showers and thunderstorms in the morning, 60% chance of rain, and a high temperature around 76 degrees. The humidity right now, 93%, and it looks like we do have some showers moving in from the west, curling around towards the city of Rochester at this moment. Traffic is zipping along quite nicely, and temperatures right now hovering in the 60s. It's 61 at Letchworth State Park, 62 along the canal in Spencerport, 64 along the Erie Canal in Fairport, and across the lake in Colborne, Ontario, Canada. It is 63 degrees Fahrenheit, 17 degrees Celsius.

A canzone by Marula, played by the Amsterdam Loki Stardust Quartet on WXXI Classical. What would you like to listen today to? We've got recordings featuring the Eastman Trombone Choir, a whimsical symphony by Telemann, some Debussy, and Adventure in Pieces by Rosa and Julia Piston this morning, plus the Daily Mystery Piece in about half an hour. It's 6:10. We'll turn now to some music that John Williams wrote for a retelling of the novel Jane Eyre, the novel by Charlotte Bronte. This is his Jane Eyre Suites, played by the Boston Pops, conducted by the composer, John Williams.

0: You're listening to the opening movement of Jane Eyre, Suite by John Williams. Maybe we heard the whole thing. I'm a little sketchy this morning. I'm Brenda Tremblay, and I had a late night last night, just getting back from the Glimmerglass Festival. And I'm very happy to be up early with you listening to music on WXXI. And if you are like me, fascinated by the energy and the creativity of the Bronte sisters, you know, if you've read Jane Eyre, Wuthering Heights, any of those gothic novels, you may be interested. There's a show on tonight on WXXI TV about their creative input.
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0: We're expecting some wet weather this morning, maybe some sunshine this afternoon, and a high temperature in the upper 70s today. It's also quite muggy with a 90% chance or 90% humidity at present. This is a symphony by Carl Philipp Emanuel Bach to get us to the Daily Mystery Piece. His first symphony is played for us by the English concert led by Trevor Pinnock.

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0: The First Symphony by Carl Philipp Emanuel Bach, played by the English Concert on WXXI Classical 91.5. Good morning, it's 6:38, so we've got some drizzle downtown Rochester. I'm not sure what the scene is out your window, but you can anticipate a little bit of rain today before the sun comes out, and high around 76 degrees. It's going to be a little wet and cool, and forecasters are warning of dangerous beach conditions, strong currents, and unsafe swimming conditions along the beaches of Lake Ontario. And it's time for the Daily Mystery Piece on WXXI. All last week you heard dynamic duos. The challenge was to hear two instruments playing together, whether they were a violin and organ, or bongos and flutes, or whatever was on that date. This is what you heard on Friday. Could you tease out these two individual instruments? This recording, by the way, came from the Canandaigua Chamber Music Festival, and here we heard a live recording featuring a violinist and a cellist, violinist Ty Murray with cellist Amy Sue Barston, here playing a sonata for violin and cello by Maurice Ravel. That was Friday's Mystery, and we'll get to a new theme and a new mystery next.
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0: My thanks to Ruth for suggesting that we take this a step further and offer you the chance to listen to an ensemble with instruments of all the same family and see if you can identify the family of instruments. So the theme is you can't just have one. You have to have a whole group of the same instrument. It's a listening exercise. So here is today's mystery piece. And the mystery for you is, what are these instruments all playing together?

What were those instruments? That, my friend, is the mystery. And thanks to Ruth for suggesting a listening exercise in which we hear instruments of all one kind. So you'll be hearing another mystery tomorrow. Same idea. You'll hear all the same instruments playing together. And your challenge is to identify that, in this case, smoky sound of the... We heard All Hail, O True Body, Ave Verum Corpus by William Byrd, played by your mystery ensemble. Thanks to Ruth for the suggestion, and thanks to Wally. We ran into a listener at Glimmerglass over the weekend, and he sort of noted that he was seeing the mystery piece online because it wasn't hidden from him. So I have fixed that. From now on, hopefully, if you are listening in your car or listening online, I've stripped away the details of the mystery piece so you won't know right away what it is. So thanks for that. And we welcome your ideas and information and feedback. The email address is classical@wxxi.org. classical@wxxi.org. The National Orchestra of Lyon is led by Jean Markel in this arrangement of the Petite Suite by Claude Debussy. It's about 6:45.

0: We've been listening to the Petite Suite by Claude Debussy, played there by the National Orchestra of Lyon, with June Markle conducting on WXXO-FM and HD1 Rochester, streaming online at WXXIClassical.org, and also available via the WXXI app that lets you take the music with you wherever you go. One of the most famous opera houses in the world is named after a nobleman's wife, a guy from Milan. Can you guess who that was or what the name of the opera house is? This was news to me. We're going to learn about the history of this great opera house coming up on the Composer's Datebook in just a bit. And we've got some whimsy this morning, some adventure, music by Telemann and Julia Piston coming up in the short term here on Classical 91.5. I'm Brenda Tremblay with you until 10 o'clock and performance today. And it's almost 7.
1: As a young student, Joaquin Valdepeñas played a school-issued clarinet, checked it out in fall, handed it back in for summer, did not care about losing 3 months of practice because he wasn't going to be a professional. Ha! Joke's on him. Joaquin Valdepeñas leads students in Aspen on the next performance today from 8 p.m.
0: And that is coming up 10 o'clock this morning.
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0: West Henrietta Road between Crittenden and East River Roads are going to be reduced to one lane in each direction starting at 8 o'clock this morning until Friday. The Department of Transportation advises drivers to find a different way. Again, that's on West Henrietta Road. 7:01 and time for the headlines.
3: Live from NPR News in New York City, I'm Dwahlisa Kautau. Acting Attorney General Todd Blanche has rescinded an order for a $1.8 billion anti-weaponization fund. NPR's Claudia Grisales reports the fund was formed to compensate President Trump's allies and rioters at the January 6th attack.
4: Blanche rescinded the $1.8 billion anti-weaponization fund in writing to address concerns holding up President Trump's nominee for attorney general before a Senate panel. Two Republican senators in their final terms, John Cornyn of Texas and Tom Tillis of North Carolina, wanted written assurances the fund was dead before moving forward with Blanche's nomination on the Senate Judiciary Committee. With the rescindment, Blanche said he was formalizing in writing his testimony before the committee that the fund would not move forward. He said no members were appointed to direct the fund, no funds were transferred, and no claims were paid. The rescindment could clear the way to advance Blanche's nomination to the Senate floor. Claudia DeSales, NPR News.
3: In Michigan, voters will soon be choosing between four-term Congresswoman Haley Stevens, a moderate, and Dr. Abdul Al-Sayed, a progressive candidate and former public health official. NPR's Tamara Keith reports on the closely watched Democratic race in the Purple State.
5: It's a true swing state, and Democrats really need to hang on to that seat, currently held by a retiring Democrat, if they want a chance of gaining control of the Senate. The primary matchup really reflects something Democrats have been wrestling with at least since 2016. Who can win, a populist progressive or a moderate favored by the Democratic establishment?
3: Establishment Democrats say for swing voters, nominating Al-Sayed is too much of a risk because some of the positions that he's taken could be painted as extreme. But those in the insurgent wing of the party say playing it safe is the real electability problem. Japan's currency, the yen, jumped against the dollar after a rare joint intervention by the U.S. and Japan last Friday. NPR's Anthony Kuhn reports.
6: Finance Minister Satsuki Katayama said that the U.S. and Japan worked together to sell dollars and buy yen last Friday to curb volatility in financial markets. The move helped the yen to bounce back from its lowest level against the dollar in nearly 40 years. President Trump told reporters that the U.S. was sending a signal of friendship as Japan wanted U.S. help. A stronger yen helps Japan by making imported food and fuel less expensive and helps the U.S. by easing pressure on Japan to sell U.S. dollar assets, which could indirectly affect U.S. interest rates. Trump quipped that Japan has been good to the U.S., with the exception of its surprise attack on Pearl Harbor in 1941. Anthony Kuhn, NPR News.
3: Stocks in Europe climbed after attacks by U.S. forces were called off this weekend. This is NPR News.
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0: This is Classical 91.5. I'm Brenda Tremblay. Good day. We've got some rain across western central New York and the Finger Lakes, and showers and thunderstorms likely on and off before 11 o'clock. Then gradual clearing with sunshine and a high near 76. It's a little wet and drizzly downtown right now. Tomorrow and the next day look absolutely beautiful with sunshine on Tuesday and Wednesday and warmer weather. Right now, though, we do have rain and a little bit of an issue on 490 westbound. There's been a crash westbound on 490 at Ames Street in the city. And I mentioned a few minutes ago, starting this morning, they're going to be closing West Henrietta Road between Crittenden and East River Roads, at least reducing it to one lane in each direction. That is going to be a tricky spot. And the TOT says we should anticipate delays and seek alternative routes. And the migration dashboard is up and running, run by the Cornell Lab of Ornithology. Believe it or not, we are starting fall migration, even though it's only August 3rd. Overnight, a little after midnight last night, some 10,000 birds were flying southeast, about 2,000 feet overhead. And these would be the first migrating birds headed south, shorebirds, sandpipers, and our Baltimore Orioles. They move out early. They know what's coming, even though it's late summer. The Baltimore Orioles move towards Central and South America beginning in late July. I hope you had a nice weekend, and I'm so glad you are here for classical music on WXXI. It's 7:06.

The Ensemble Caprice with a whimsical symphony by George Philip Telemann. We heard Matthias Mauta conducting, and you've got more whimsy and adventure this morning in pieces by Rosa and Julia Piston. And we'll hear about one of the most famous opera houses in the world in just a few minutes. It's named after a Milanese nobleman's wife. Can you guess which opera house that is? This was kind of new information for me. Oh, we'll learn about that together after we listen to an overture by Antonio Salieri. This is L'Angiolina, performed by the Slovak Radio Symphony Orchestra, led by Michael Dietrich.

0: L'Angelina Overture by Antonio Salieri, played by the Slovak Radio Symphony Orchestra, led by Michael Dietrich. And for more about Salieri and great opera houses in Europe.
1: This is the Composer's Datebook for August 3rd. I'm John Burge. On today's date in 1778, Italy's most famous opera house opened with a performance of L'Europa Riconosciuta, or Europa Revealed, a work written specially for the occasion by Antonio Salieri. The new theater took its name from its location, previously occupied by the Church of Santa Maria della Scala, which in turn was named after a Milanese nobleman's wife, Beatrice della Scala. These days, Milan's Teatro alla Scala, or La Scala for short, is still in operation, although today performances of Salieri operas are not as common as those of his 18th century rival, Wolfgang Amadeus Mozart. In the 19th century, La Scala was at the center of the golden age of Italian opera, which boasted the greatest works of Rossini, Bellini, Donizetti, and Verdi. In August of 1943, 165 years after it opened, La Scala was damaged by Allied bombers as World War II drew to a close. The theater was repaired and reopened in 1946 with a series of gala concerts conducted by Arturo Toscanini. 60 years later, the theater was newly refurbished and reopened in December of 2004 with a gala production of the same Salieri opera written for its original opening some 226 years earlier.

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0: That was Orchestra Rehearsal by Nino Rota, played by one of the most famous opera houses in the world, the one we heard about on the Datebook today, La Scala in Milan. Riccardo Muti conducted. Tomorrow on the Datebook, you and I will meet the so-called chairman of the board for American music in the 20th century. Hear some of his music tomorrow around this time here on WXXI Classical. Hi, I'm Brenda Tremblay. It's 7:32.
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0: And it comes up tonight after a program from the Rochester Philharmonic Orchestra at 8 o'clock, Spanish Hour at 10. Well, looking out the window across western and central New York, it's probably pretty clear you'll want some kind of rain gear early this morning, but you might be swapping that out for sunglasses by this afternoon. We are expecting gradual clearing and a high temperature, pretty cool for this time of year, in the mid-70s. Tomorrow should be bright and sunny and clear with a high around 81 and the same on Wednesday. A couple traffic notes this morning. There's been a crash on 490 westbound at Ames Street and on Genesee Park Boulevard at Post Avenue. And there's some construction beginning at 8 o'clock this morning in about half an hour on West Henrietta Road between Crittenden and East River Road. That's such a busy spot. They're reducing it to one travel lane in each direction from 8 to 3 every day this week. And the DOT says if that's part of your usual commute, you might want to try to find another way to find your destination. Guitarist Adam Holtzman plays four Venezuelan waltzes by Antonio Lauro.

Adam Holtzman played four Venezuelan waltzes by Antonio Lauro on WXXI Classical. We'll hear now a setting of the Beatitudes by Arvo Pärt. Stephen Layton conducts polyphony with organist Andrew Lucas.

0: The Beatitudes by Arvo Pärt. We heard Stephen Layton leading polyphony with organist Andrew Lucas. Thanks for switching on, whether you're listening at 91.5 FM, streaming at WXXIClassical.org, on the app. I'm Brenda Tremblay. It's about 12 minutes before 8 o'clock.
1: It's probably one of the most amazing things that Mahler ever wrote, especially towards the end. It's just the delicacy of it and the way it just kind of fades away in this satisfying major key conclusion. It's really stunning music.
0: That is a conversation about Mahler's Fourth Symphony, and you can hear the production tonight recorded live in Kodak Hall, Eastman Theater. Andrea Stelz is conducting Mahler's Fourth with Jasmine Harbisham as the soloist. Yefim Broffman is the soloist in Robert Schumann's Piano Concerto, and there is a world premiere that was recorded live in concert just a few months ago in Kodak Hall, and you can hear it tonight. It's called The Second Coming. It's by Lowell Lieberman, and it will be played tonight by the Rochester Philharmonic Orchestra at 8 o'clock right here. If you're busy tonight, we have a new wonderful advantage for you, which is you can stream the RPO concerts starting tomorrow morning. So starting after tonight's broadcast, it will be available on demand for about 2 weeks at WXXI. Just go to WXXIClassical.org tomorrow morning and you can catch that concert or the last two concerts. You may have missed the last two Monday nights. We'll hear about a newly discovered letter penned by Susan B. Anthony in just a bit, but first we'll listen to some piano music by Mariano Martinez. This is a sonata in A major performed here by Margot Dilmangani.

Margot Del Mangani played a sonata by Mariana Martinez on WXXI Classical. There is a newly discovered letter by Susan B. Anthony. Have you heard about it? From 1872. We will hear a very brief excerpt in just a few minutes and some really jubilant music for a rainy Monday morning. I'm Brenda Tremblay, and again, West Henrietta Road between Crittenden and East River Roads will be very slow for this week. Doing some construction there, reducing it to one lane in each direction. Advisors say you should just avoid the area if you can. And it's 7:59. We'll check in with the news in just a moment.

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2: Live from NPR News in New York City, I'm Duahli Saikautau. President Trump says talks with Iran will resume today after he backed out of threats to unleash another round of heavy strikes on Iran over the weekend. NPR's Hadil Al-Shalchi reports.
3: We're yet to hear about what the potential deal could look like, what those perimeters are. We haven't heard from the Iranians about the deal. We do know that over the weekend, Iran's foreign minister had a whole series of phone calls with Saudi Arabia, Turkey, and mediator Pakistan. He also told them that Iran will strike if it is attacked again. This has become a cyclical pattern. Trump threatens, strikes, pulls back, saying a diplomatic solution has been reached, rinse and repeat.
2: NPR's Hadil Al-Shalchi reporting. Acting Attorney General Todd Blanche officially withdrew President Trump's $1.8 billion anti-weaponization fund last night. The controversial fund would have compensated Trump's political allies and possibly violent rioters who attacked police at the U.S. Capitol on January 6th of 2021. This year, far-left challengers have notched upset wins against Democratic incumbents in deep blue congressional districts. This week, we learn if it holds in the high-stakes Michigan Senate primary, as NPR's Tamara Keith reports.
4: Control of Congress is on the line in this race that mirrors a broader Democratic Party debate. Choose your fighter, a more moderate candidate backed by the party establishment or a populist progressive. Neera Tanden of the Center for American Progress is worried about the general election.
5: The question is, can they beat Republicans, which, you know, heretofore has been untested?
4: Adam Green is co-founder of the Progressive Change Campaign Committee.
6: We consider the Michigan Senate race ground zero in the battle for the soul of the Democratic Party and an important harbinger of what is possible in the general election.
4: He argues this is an outsider moment. Tamara Keith, NPR News.
2: In Arizona, temperatures reached a record 115 degrees on Sunday. From member station KJZZ, Catherine Davis Young reports because of the heat, public cooling centers are seeing high demand.
7: At the First United Church of Christ in downtown Phoenix, cooling center staffers say lately there have been lines at the door before they even open in the mornings. Jonathan Nelson is one of the regulars.
8: Coming every day because the heat's really, really bad. I've been in the hospital because of the heat. I've been in kidney failure because of the heat.
7: Nelson has been homeless in Phoenix for 15 years, but he says this has been his hardest summer yet. If not for this site, he says he might not survive.
8: I'd probably be dead. Honestly, I'd probably be dead because of the heat. And I know it's killing a lot of people out there, too.
7: Maricopa County confirmed over 1,600 heat-related deaths in the past 3 years. Nearly half of those were among people experiencing homelessness. For NPR News, I'm Catherine Davis Young in Phoenix.
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0: This is WXXI Classical. I'm Brenda Tremblay. We've got rain in the morning, sunshine maybe in the afternoon, and a high temperature in the 70s, about 76. Basically, it's going to be wet and cool today. We do have some significant delays on local expressways, including an accident this morning on Chilai Avenue at Somerset and 490 westbound at Ames Street. And scholars have discovered a new letter. Well, not a new letter. It was penned by Susan B. Anthony in 1872. And this letter had been in a private collection for more than 50 years. So it's been rediscovered. It's an impassioned plea to President Ulysses S. Grant to encourage Congress to enact women's voting rights. Let's listen to an excerpt read by my colleague, Megan Mack.
10: To be a citizen is not to be a voter. Then what better is a citizen of the U.S. than a subject of the British Empire? If the boast, "I am an American citizen," means only that I am bound to obey the law of the United States, what mockery. If I am a citizen, I have full and free right of suffrage. If our government is a true Republican form, it is founded on the consent of the whole people, not one half. I pray you, therefore, urge upon Congress to pronounce upon these questions and forever lift the citizens' right to vote above the reach of petty officers of the law to impede or deny.
0: The letter was dated November 25th, 1872, 1 week after Susan B. Anthony's arrest for illegally voting in the presidential election. WXXI's Beth Adams spoke to the president and CEO of the Susan B. Anthony Museum and House, Allison Hinman, about the letter. You can see the whole thing and read more about it at WXXINews.org.

Over the Waves by Juventino Rosa. We heard music played by the Philharmonic Orchestra of the Americas, led by Alondra de la Parra on WXXI Classical. Well, coming up, you'll hear some whimsy and beauty. We'll hear from pianist Yefim Broffman and some film music inspired by the Bronte novels in just a bit. You'll find out what's going on around town tonight and what's on your PBS station in just a few minutes. First, let's listen to the Berlin Philharmonic Orchestra performing The Dance of the Hours, ballet music by Ponchielli from La Gioconda, conducted here by Herbert von Karajan.

0: That was The Dance of the Hours by Ponchielli, played by the Berlin Philharmonic Orchestra, led by Herbert von Karajan on WXXI Classical. It's 8:22, and you've got some interesting choices if you're in the mood for live music tonight. On your PBS station, you can catch up with the latest news on the PBS News Hour with Amna Nawaz and Jeff Bennett. I just found out Amna Nawaz is coming to Rochester in the fall to be part of the Meliora event at the University of Rochester. At 8 o'clock, a repeat of the Antiques Roadshow from the past season will take you to the Maryland Zoo, where you'll see appraisals of uncut sheets of baseball cards from 1973, a ring collection from the same era, an old oil painting tonight, Antiques Roadshow from the Maryland Zoo at 8 o'clock. And that will be followed by a special looking at the lives of the Bronte sisters.
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0: The Bronte sisters inspired so much other work, you know, plays and movies. In fact, here is a film score, an excerpt from a film score from 1937 for a movie of Wuthering Heights, Emily Bronte's novel. It was created, the score was produced by arguably the most influential music director in Hollywood, Alfred Newman. He's the guy that wrote and he wrote Kathy's theme from Wuthering Heights, played here by the Boston Pops.

Alfred Newman's Kathy's theme from Wuthering Heights, from the 1939 adaptation of the Bronte novel Wuthering Heights, Emily Bronte's novel. We heard John Williams leading the Boston Pops and violinist Itzhak Perlman. And again, tonight at 9, you can see a documentary about the Bronte sisters. And let me recommend, if you're into that sort of gothic storytelling, there's a wonderful Masterpiece Theater available on demand on Passport. It's a few years old now, but really fascinating. It's called To Walk the Invisible, The Bronte Sisters. And it's sort of a dramatization of their lives, and especially their brother, who is kind of a drag on their lifestyle. That is available on Passport on demand. And again, tonight you can see this special documentary about the Bronte sisters. All right, I'll stop. I am really into the Brontes. I'm Brenda Trombley. Glad you are listening to music with me on this early Monday morning. It's the 3rd of August, the first Monday of a new month. Starting today, commuters who usually go on West Henrietta Road between Crittenden and East River Roads will be facing major delays. In fact, the Department of Transportation advises that drivers should seek alternative routes if possible on West Henrietta Road between Crittenden and East River Roads. Other than that, we have delays this morning on Buffalo Road at 490 in Gates, on Genesee Park Boulevard at Post Avenue. There was a crash earlier on that still seems to be a thing on 490 westbound at Ames Street. And you'll see some braking this morning on Norton at Goodman, and lots of construction, of course. It's that time of year. Forecasters say we should see the sun at some point today, but probably not till this afternoon. We'll have some gradual clearing and cool weather with sunshine this afternoon and a high around 76. Tomorrow's going to be sunny and bright and even warmer, and the same on Wednesday. So Tuesday and Wednesday should be beautiful. We'll move on to On Fantasy by Mili Balakirev. I got to slow down for you here. This is the Oriental Fantasy, Islami, and it's performed for us by pianist Efim Brofman.

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0: Yefim Brofman playing the Oriental Fantasy by Emily Balakirev. And he came through town just a few months ago, Yefim Brofman did, to perform with the Rochester Philharmonic Orchestra. You can hear that concert tonight. Hear Yefim Brofman playing Robert Schumann's Piano Concerto with the RPO. Hear Jasmine Harbisham as a soloist in a world premiere tonight at 8 o'clock. She sang The Second Coming for soprano and orchestra with poetry by William Butler Yeats, set to music by Lowell Lieberman. And also tonight you'll hear Andrea Stelz conducting Mahler's Fourth Symphony.
1: It's probably one of the most amazing things that Mahler ever wrote, especially towards the end. It's just the delicacy of it and the way it just kind of fades away in this satisfying major key conclusion. It's really stunning music.
0: That is RPO horn player Stephen Lafer. He and his colleagues will play Mahler's Fourth Symphony tonight, 8 o'clock, also available on demand starting tomorrow morning. Concert from the Rochester Philharmonic Orchestra's 25-26 season at 8 o'clock this evening.
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0: On that events calendar, you can see there's a Carillon concert tonight with Julie Ju, who is visiting from Michigan. She regularly performs on the Burton and Lurie Tower at the U of M. And also did a residency at St. Thomas on Fifth Avenue in New York. She will be playing tonight, 6:30, on the Hope Memorial Carol on Rushree's Library on the campus of U of R. And that is free to all. You don't need to be a faculty member or a student. Just go and be somewhere near the library. You can listen from the Eastman Quad, the north side of Meliora. You can walk through the Mount Hope Cemetery and listen. It floats through the trees. And there's free parking in the library lot after 4 p.m. Carillon concert tonight with Julie Ju tonight, 6:30 at the U of R. Over at the Little, you could see a singer-songwriter, Ignatius, from local legend Public Water Supply at 7 p.m. in the cafe. And that's also free and open to all. Move on now to a little piece of guitar music. Here is Canadian guitarist Emma Rush.

0: Emma Rush on WXXI played a little air on a theme by Henry IV, music by Julie Piston on WXXI Classical. It's now 8:46 and we've got music of Mozart to enjoy together next.
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0: And just perusing the city events calendar very briefly, you can see all kinds of activities at your local public library. 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This is Divertimento by Wolfgang Amadeus Mozart. It is performed for us by Amadeus Wins.

0: Well, I'm not sure what happened to our recording this morning. We've been listening to the Amadeus Winds playing a divertimento by Wolfgang Amadeus Mozart on Classical 91.5 and FM 90.3. I do know that you and I will listen to the New World Symphony by Antonín Dvořák in about 10 minutes. We do have to check in with the latest news from National Public Radio coming up next here on Classical 91.5 WXXO FM and HD1 Rochester and WXXY FM Houghton. My apologies if that seemed to be cut off short. We've been in this digitizing project and we're kind of learning as we go along.
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2: As a young student, Joaquin Valdepeñas played a school-issued clarinet, checked it out in fall, handed it back in for summer, did not care about losing 3 months of practice because he wasn't going to be a professional. Ha! Joke's on him. Joaquin Valdepeñas leads students in Aspen on the next performance today from 8 p.m.
0: It's coming up in an hour from now here on Classical 91.5. In the meantime, we'll hear a little piece of music called Evening Shadows by Florence Price, performed here by Josh Tasuo Colon.

0: Evening Shadows. Those were from the thumbnail sketches of The Day and the Life of a Washerwoman by Florence Price. Piano music performed there by Josh Tatsuo Cullen. On WXXO FM and HD1 Rochester, WXXY FM Houghton, it's just about time for the latest news update from NPR. It's 9 o'clock.
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2: City, I'm Doahalisa Kautel. European Union countries plan to meet this week over the crisis that unfolded in Ceuta, Spain, days ago, when tens of thousands of migrants rushed in from Morocco. The incident has exacerbated deep divisions on migration and travel privileges among EU governments, as Terry Schultz reports.
3: EU ambassadors will hold a video conference as the bloc grapples with deep differences of opinion on how to respond to the sudden surge of migrants rushing through the land and sea borders between Morocco and the Spanish exclave of Ceuta. 22 prime ministers asked for the meeting of ministers in a letter to EU leaders calling for a strengthening of resolve and measures to combat what they termed uncontrolled mass crossings and the instrumentalization of migration. Spanish Prime Minister Pedro Sanchez has written Brussels a letter of his own criticizing those who called for Spain to be suspended from the EU agreement on passport-free travel. Sanchez noted not one of the unauthorized migrants made it through Spain, and almost all were quickly returned. For NPR News, I'm Terry Schultz in Brussels.
2: A triple firestorm continues to burn in parts of Spokane County in Washington. That's where tens of thousands of people evacuated over the weekend, and some are being housed at a local convention center. The mayor of Spokane, Lisa Brown, says this is likely the worst natural disaster in the region has faced.
4: For the time being, we have both our downtown convention center and we have backup centers. People are not completely surprised. We have had fires before, just not of this magnitude. So there is a massive relief effort already underway. But I'm sorry to report that the winds have shifted and the fires are not contained at this point.
2: Fire officials say neighborhoods are still too dangerous to return home, especially in the northwest of Spokane, where level 3 or go now evacuation zones are in place. Police in Twin Falls, Idaho, have identified the suspect in Saturday's mass shooting that left at least 3 people dead near a fast food restaurant. Boise State Public Radio's James Dawson reports.
5: Police say the gunman was 24-year-old Chad Williams, who opened fire at an In-N-Out Burger at about 2:30 Saturday afternoon before dying from a self-inflicted gunshot wound. Speaking at a press conference, Twin Falls County Sheriff Jack Johnson praised a local resident and an off-duty state trooper who shot back at Williams.
6: These people are true heroes in our community, and their actions diverted the shooter and no doubt saved many lives.
5: In-N-Out issued a statement confirming one of the dead worked at the restaurant. Identities of the victims have not been released. Several of those injured are still being treated at a local hospital. For NPR News, I'm James Dawson in Boise.
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0: The National Weather Service radar indicates we've got some more showers and thunderstorms on the way. I'm Brenda Tremblay. Good morning. We've got about a 50% chance of rain across western central New York and the Finger Lakes, and a high eventually around 76 degrees, still in the 60s right now. Eventually, also, we are probably going to see some sunshine by this afternoon, but it's kind of drizzly and dreary right now downtown Rochester, where it is 64 degrees. The National Weather Service also warning of dangerous swimming conditions and lots of waves and undercurrents, strong currents on the shores and beaches of Lake Ontario. Thanks for switching on and welcome to a new week and a new month. It is the 3rd of August. 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

Bass Joel Fredrickson sang a song probably collected in colonial America in the Sea Islands of South Carolina, probably sung by an enslaved person originally. That was My Body Rock Long Fever on WXXI Classical. It's 8 minutes past 9 o'clock, and we are going to listen to an entire symphony now, the Ninth Symphony by Antonín Dvořák, which, according to the composer, had deep roots in the traditional music of Black Americans and Native Americans. This is Dvořák's From the New World, played here by the Buffalo Philharmonic Orchestra, conducted by Joanne Folletta.

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0: A live recording featuring the Buffalo Philharmonic Orchestra playing Dvorak's New World Symphony, Symphony No. 9, Joanne Folletta conducted. If you love big symphonic works, you will not want to miss tonight's RPO concert beginning at 8 o'clock. You'll hear Andreas Delfs conducting Mahler's 4th Symphony.
1: It's probably one of the most amazing things that Mahler ever wrote, especially towards the end. It's just the delicacy of it and the way it just kind of fades away in this satisfying major key conclusion. It's really stunning music.
0: That's RPO horn player Stephen Lafer talking about the beauty and drama of the 4th Symphony by Mahler. That's on the program tonight, alongside the Piano Concerto by Robert Schumann, featuring guest artist Yefim Broffman. And on top of all that goodness, you'll hear the world premiere of a new work by Lowell Lieberman. It's a setting of poetry by William Butler Yeats, The Second Coming for Soprano and Orchestra, with soprano Jasmine Harbersham. That is tonight, with Andreas Delfs leading the RPO, a concert recorded just a few months ago in Kodak Hall. You can hear it tonight at 8 or on demand for 2 weeks beginning tomorrow morning. Chanticleer sings Polyphony by Giovanni Palestrina. This is Veni Sponsor Christi.

0: Veni Sponsa Christi, sung there by Chanticleer on WXXI Classical. It is 9:53. We're about 5 minutes away from performance today.
1: As a young student, Joaquin Valdepeñas played a school-issued clarinet, checked it out in fall, handed it back in for summer, did not care about losing 3 months of practice because he wasn't going to be a professional. Ha! Joke's on him. Joaquin Valdepeñas leads students in Aspen on the next performance today from 8 p.m.
0: That's coming up in about 5 minutes.
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0: If you had hoped to get out for a walk or a round of golf, just wait. Forecasters are saying it will eventually be mostly sunny. Not quite yet, though. We've got some showers pushing through right now in Rochester and the promise of sunshine this afternoon. It's going to be cool and wet to start with a high eventually around 76 degrees. There's a major delay on 490 eastbound this morning. There was a crash between 531 and 390. Two lanes are blocked, and that will probably slow you down about 20 minutes coming in from the west side. Also, you want to avoid West Jefferson right now at Heatherhurst Drive. Well, end our time together with a little etude by H. Leslie Adams, his sixth etude, played here by Maria Corley.

0: Etude number 6 by H. Leslie Adams. We heard Maria Corley on WXXI Classical. This is WXXO and WXXO FM and HD1 Rochester, WXXY FM Houghton. Tomorrow, you and I will celebrate Owl Awareness Day, International Owl Awareness Day. Did you know there was an Owl Awareness Day? Are you aware of owls? Well, here's some beautiful musical evocations of the ghostly hunters alongside music echoing the songs of bluebirds and cuckoos, really leaning into our love for birds tomorrow on WXXI Classical. On our companion service, WXXI News today on Connections, you'll meet the new president of Nazareth University, Maureen Finney. She is taking the helm at a time when federal rules are really shifting for student loan borrowers. You'll hear what some of those changes might mean for students and her vision for Nazareth University today. Maureen Finney, the new president, is going to be the guest at noon, live answering your questions on Connections. Performance today is next. Steve Johnson will be joining you at lunchtime, and tomorrow morning we'll be enjoying music. I hope you will reach for 91.5 or streaming whenever you get up. Thank you for listening. It's 10 o'clock.
1: 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I'm Valerie Kaler. I feel so lucky that every day my work includes learning about this world through listening to and writing about music. And in this, I feel a kinship with composer Missy Mazzoli.
2: What I always say is that, you know, composing is my excuse to delve into every other subject in the world. You know, as a composer, you can kind of get lost down in rabbit holes of poetry, literature, visual art, philosophy, math, you know, and call it all research.
1: Missy Mazzoli followed the rabbit holes of poetry and family stories when she wrote this music. Coming up later in this hour of PT, These Worlds in Us. Missy Mazzoli, very much a 21st century composer, and very much in touch with the history of this art form. Here's something she wrote for solo cello, inspired by music from the late 1400s by Josquin des Prez. Cellist Matt Heimovitz plays Missy Mazzoli's Beyond the Order of Things.

0: Cellist Matt Heimovitz played Beyond the Order of Things by Missy Mazzoli, inspired in part by 15th century music by Josquin des Prez. More Mazzoli ahead. From APM, American Public Media, this is Performance Today, taking you to concerts around the world. I'm Valerie Kaler. We are heading to Basel for a piece inspired by a connection between poetry and family history. It's called These Worlds in Us by American composer Missy Mazzoli. She wrote this music in 2006, and she told us that she dedicated the piece to her father, who served in the Vietnam War.
1: Around the time that I was writing it, it just, for the first time in my life, he started to open up about his experience. So These Worlds in Us refers to the worlds that he was carrying around for so long, silently.
0: That title, These Worlds in Us, Missy Mazzoli found the phrase in a poem by James Tate, a work called The Lost Pilot, which meditates on his father's death in World War II.
1: The poem ends with, "It was a mistake that placed you in that world and me in this, and misfortune placed these worlds in us." And so his father was actually shot down and killed, and I did see a parallel there and felt that I understood, you know, what James Tate was referring to.
0: Mazzoli says the poem and the conversation she finally had with her father when he finally shared the experiences and feelings he'd kept hidden for so long, all of that helped her to see how people, quote, accumulate worlds of intense memory, and that grief is often not far from joy. These Worlds in Us by Missy Mazzoli.

0: These Worlds and Us by composer Missy Mazzoli. Music dedicated to her father who served during the Vietnam War and the way he finally shared those memories with his family decades after the war. Kevin John Edusse led the Basel Sinfonietta in concert in Basel, Switzerland. Missy Mazzoli wrote that music in 2006 while she was a student at Yale, and it's become popular with orchestras around the world. Mazzoli is currently thriving in the opera scene as well. The Metropolitan Opera in New York City has asked her to write a full-length work. Lincoln and the Bardo, based on the novel of the same name by George Saunders, will premiere next year. A story about Abraham Lincoln set in 1862, with President Lincoln grieving the death of his son. Another massive project for Missy Mazzoli is her opera, The Galloping Cure, which resets a story by Franz Kafka in the present-day opioid crisis. Fascinating premise from an unendingly curious composer, Missy Mazzoli. In a moment, and now for something completely different. This is Performance Today from APM.
1: This is WXXI Classical. I'm Steve Johnson with you on Monday, August 3rd. I look forward to joining you this afternoon for an intensely personal piece by Shostakovich, his 8th string quartet. So personal, in fact, that the Borodin Quartet came to play it for him, hoping for some feedback as they were pulling a performance together, and Shostakovich simply started weeping. He wasn't able to give any feedback to them at all because he was so emotionally touched. That personal, emotional music by Shostakovich coming up this afternoon on WXXI Classical. Hope you'll join me. It has been a blast to share music with you this year on Summer in Studio E. For our grand season finale, we're doing things a little different with a live audience down in Studio A for a performance by Imani Winds coming to us from the Scanny Atlas Festival. I'm Steve Johnson. Hope you'll tune in next time on Summer in Studio E.
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0: Around the end of the 19th century, when Antonín Dvořák was an active composer, the world was immersed in classical music mostly from German-speaking countries. Bach, Beethoven, Brahms. Germany, Germany, Germany. But what Dvořák gave the world at that time was different, unfamiliar, Czech folk music. Unless you happen to be traveling through the fields of Eastern Europe, this music would be completely foreign to your ears, a new sound. Dvořák frequently quoted and improvised on Czech folk songs that he'd heard as a child. He particularly enjoyed a group dance step called the Dumka. The musical mood can change suddenly from melancholy to exuberant. Dvořák loved that musical drama created by whiplash turns and included the dance in several of his works. Here's one example, a Dumka from the Piano Quintet No. 2, the Georgian Chamber Players in Concert at Trinity Presbyterian Church in Atlanta, Georgia.

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0: We heard the Georgian Chamber Players at Trinity Presbyterian Church in Atlanta, Georgia. They played the Dumka, the second movement of Antonín Dvořák's Piano Quintet No. 2 in A Major. Dvořák loved that Czech dance, the Dumka, loved how it flipped between beer-soaked melancholy and outright chaotic joy. He used the Dumka in several of his chamber pieces, including the quintet we just heard. In a moment, a reminder that sometimes talent shows up even when you don't. This is Performance Today from APM.
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0: We often hear stories about musicians who started playing their instruments at a young age, who practiced incessantly, who took private lessons, before heading off to conservatory. The trajectory of their musical careers is often painted as straightforward and natural. I think it's important to mention that this is not the only way into a rich musical life. Take Joaquin Valdepeñas. He was given a clarinet when he signed up for his 7th grade band class. Practicing, taking lessons, nurturing his talent, none of that on his radar. He borrowed the school's instrument in September, returned it in June. Over the summer, he did not practice, often forgot the fingerings. So each year, he'd start the school year at the very back of the clarinet section and work his way up to the front. The same pattern repeated year after year. Valdepeñas was not bothered by these setbacks because he didn't intend to become a professional musician. But in college,

He couldn't settle into any particular academic path until he fell back into music. Valdepeñas took his first clarinet lessons as a university student, and he went on to earn a master's degree in music at Yale, served as principal clarinet of the Toronto Symphony Orchestra for 22 years. He now teaches at the Royal Conservatory of Music in Toronto, and he also makes yearly trips to the Aspen Music Festival and School in Aspen, Colorado, where he plays, teaches, and conducts. Let's drop in on a concert that Joaquin Valdepeñas led in Aspen. He's conducting the Aspen Wind Orchestra in the Petite Symphony by Charles Gounod.

That was the Petite Symphony, the Little Symphony for Wind Instruments by Charles Gounod. We heard it from a concert at the Aspen Music Festival and School in Aspen, Colorado. Joaquin Valdepeñas conducted that performance by the Aspen Wind Orchestra. He comes to Aspen each summer to play music with students and professionals, to give lessons and master classes, and to conduct. Composer Charles Gounod wrote his Petite Symphony in 1885 for the Society of Wind Chamber Music in Paris. The Society played wind-heavy classics by Beethoven and Mozart and brand-new works for winds. Most of the brand-new pieces were performed once and then forgotten. But the piece Charles Gounod composed was a runaway hit. The ensemble played Gounod's piece at their annual concert 5 years in a row. Audiences loved it, musicians loved it, and it's still a favorite for wind ensembles and audiences to this day.

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From APM American Public Media, this is Performance Today. I'm Valerie Kaler. What was your worst job ever? Those hated jobs often contribute more to our worldview than we'd care to admit. Who is not a better, more understanding customer after having waited tables or worked retail? Johannes Brahms, for example, already a wee bit on the sensitive side, was rather traumatized by the years he spent playing piano in seedy bars in Hamburg. His views of life and of human nature were forever altered. But maybe those experiences made him Brahms. I, for one, am grateful. We got Brahms on tap this hour. Also on the way, a visit to Berlin for a concert performance from pianist Seongjin Cho. He's actually lived in Berlin since about 2018 or so. Said he was drawn to the cosmopolitan groove of that city and its public parks. He made this recording in the Siemens Villa in Berlin. From Seongjin Cho's album called The Handel Project, this darkly sweet minuet by Handel.

Wilhelm Kempff's tender arrangement of a Handel minuet, recorded by Seongjin Cho in the Siemens Villa in Berlin, a favorite venue for the Deutsche Grammophon label to record chamber music. More from Seongjin Cho is ahead. From APM, American Public Media, this is Performance Today. I'm Valerie Kaler. So glad to have you along for our musical adventures and discoveries. Here is a cautionary tale. When Hector Berlioz was 23 years old, he went to see the play Romeo and Juliet in Paris. An Irish actress named Harriet Smithson was Juliet. Berlioz, like Romeo, was infatuated. He wrote her letters of longing. Red flag number one, obsession. He rented a room across the way from where she was staying so he could watch her, having never even met her. Red flag number two, stalking. On top of that, he was experimenting with hallucinogenic drugs. So there's another red flag. 3 years later, fueled by his obsession and opium, Berlioz finished writing the piece we're about to hear, his Symphonie Fantastique, an autobiographical piece for orchestra about a young artist and his insatiable love for the perfect woman. 2 years later, the actress Harriet Smithson heard that piece, realized it was about her, and despite all those glaring red flags, she and Berlioz met and married. And they lived unhappily, temporarily after. Their tumultuous marriage did not last. Still, we've got this piece by Berlioz, the Symphonie Fantastique, powered by love, drugs, and obsession. Let's hear the fourth movement, which depicts the artist's terrifying opium-induced hallucination. This is the March to the Scaffold from the Symphonie Fantastique by Berlioz. Thomas Undergaard leads the Minnesota Orchestra.

0: one part musical love letter, one part drug-fueled paranoid hallucination. One of the wildest pieces ever, the Symphonie Fantastique by Hector Berlioz. We heard the fourth movement, The March to the Scaffold, from a concert in Minneapolis, Minnesota. Thomas Sundergaard led the Minnesota Orchestra. You can hear that symphonic tribute to Obsession again on our website. 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
2: You're listening to WXXI Classical on Monday, August 3rd. I'm Steve Johnson. Early in the 20th century, there was a rivalry between two harp makers, the Erard Company and the Pleyel Company. They were both trying to get a leg up on each other with their new harp technology, and they conscripted some composers into this battle, too, to show off their new harps in the hopes of selling more than their competitor. We'll be hearing one of the pieces that resulted from this rivalry, Maurice Ravel's Introduction and Allegro, this afternoon on WXXI. Hope you'll join me.
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0: We're about to hear an encore, a post-concerto acknowledgement of the audience's applause, written by composer and pianist Alfred Grünfeld. He was a great performer on the 19th century Viennese scene, and he was a trailblazer, one of the first pianists ever to make recordings of his music. Back in 1899, he made his first recording on wax cylinder for the Edison phonograph. No other pianists were doing this at that time. In just 15 years, Grünfeld recorded nearly 150 discs of music, including a good portion of his own compositions. His recordings could also be heard on rolls for player pianos. Grünfeld's compositions have mostly fallen to the wayside, but there are records that he existed, in part because of the recordings he put down. Let's hear one of his compositions that exists to this day. This is Soirée de Vienne by Alfred Grünfeld, a concert paraphrase on waltzes from Die Fledermaus by Johann Strauss Jr. Pianist Seongjin Cho playing an encore after a performance with the German Symphony Orchestra.

0: Alfred Grünfeld, not a household name, especially compared to his fellow Viennese pals Gustav Mahler and Johann Strauss Jr. Grünfeld's compositions did not make a lasting splash, but he was well known in his lifetime as a virtuoso pianist, and he loved to play the piece we just heard, his own concert paraphrase on Waltzes from Der Fledermaus by Grünfeld's friend Johann Strauss Jr. Alfred Grünfeld called it Soirée de Vienne, Vienna Evening. We just heard pianist Seongjin Cho play it as an encore to end his recent evening with the German Symphony Orchestra in Berlin. In a moment, be sure to drink your Ovaltine. Wait, what? This is Performance Today from APM.
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0: It's pretty common for composers to put hidden messages into their music, tunes or rhythms that have private meaning for them. They may or may not tell the rest of the world about those hidden messages. And most of the time, you don't have to know about them to enjoy the music. But get out your decoder rings, because I'd like to tell you about a message in the music we're about to hear by German composer Johannes Brahms. In the summer of 1858, Brahms fell in love with a young woman named Agatha. She fell in love with him, too. They made secret vows to marry, they exchanged rings. But then Brahms had a rough concert tour, and he wrote to Agatha. He said, "I love you, I must see you again, but I cannot be bound in chains." Agatha, of course, was terribly upset to hear that he saw marrying her as a kind of prison. She wrote him a bitter letter, returned his ring, and they never saw each other again. Brahms memorialized his love for Agatha by putting her name in his second string sextet. Now, to get the full effect, it's important to know that the musical note we call B, German musicians call H. So if you leave the T out, her name is A-G-A-H-E. A-G-A-H-E. Brahms repeats it three times with no change at all, so we know it's important to him. A-G-A-H-E. And underneath, there's a suspended D. So it's A-G-A-D-H-E, spelling as closely as possible with notes, the names of Brahms' beloved. And add to that the notes A-D-E that follow her name, and in effect you have Agatha, adieu. That hidden message comes about 2.5 minutes into this performance, and after that her name goes round and round and around in the music. Here are the Manhattan Chamber Players with selections from the String Sextet No. 2 by Johannes Brahms.

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The story of 19th century America unfolds through the lens of William H. Seward, with guided tours, American art, and seasonal exhibitions set throughout the historic home and gardens. 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

0: In 1858, Johannes Brahms was in a relationship that ended swiftly. His engagement was called off through a letter in the mail. No face-to-face closure. He was still thinking about that when he wrote his second string sextet 6 years later. And as a way to memorialize his love, Brahms used the letters of notes to spell the name of his ex, A-G-A-T-H-E, Agatha, and bid her farewell. Brahms then wrote to a friend, "Here I have freed myself from my last love." A musical cryptogram buried in the opening movement to the sextet number 2 by Brahms. We heard movements 1, 2, and 4 played by the Manhattan Chamber Players from a concert presented by the Syracuse Friends of Chamber Music. 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I'm Valerie Kaler. 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A riptide can be terrifying and deadly if you fight against it. But if you surrender and go with the flow, a riptide can be absolutely magical. Composer Star Parodi wrote this based on the ride of her life. 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
4: 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I'm Steve Johnson. You may have heard of a genre of art called the Pietà. It's a work of art that represents the Virgin Mary cradling the crucified Christ. One of the most famous is Michelangelo's Pietà, currently housed in the Vatican City. Well, composer Ulysses Kay had an opportunity to see plenty of these old sacred works when he was in Rome, having become the first Black composer to win the Prix de Rome, a really prestigious composition prize that bought the composer a fellowship in Rome to create their work. And while he was there, he wrote a piece that he called Pietà. We'll be hearing that musical setting of the famous sacred scene in just about half an hour here on WXXI. Do stay with me after the news from NPR.
5: Live from NPR News in Washington, I'm Nora Rahm. Iran has denied negotiations with the U.S. to end the war are ongoing, contradicting President Trump's weekend announcement that talks will start today. This comes as Trump backed off from threats to strike Iran once more. NPR's Hildil Elshelchi reports.
6: The Iranian Foreign Ministry said that it was only holding talks with Oman about temporarily reopening the Strait of Hormuz and denied any direct talks with the United States. Iranian state media quoted the foreign ministry spokesman as saying that Iran was not hosting or sending any delegations for negotiations. This comes as President Trump walked back a threat to strike Iran over the weekend, saying that there was an imminent deal. Trump had posted online that the, quote, perimeters of a deal were reached to reopen the Strait of Hormuz and end Iran's nuclear capabilities. Iran did not confirm the statement. Hadil Al-Shalchi, NPR News, Istanbul.
5: European Union countries plan to meet tomorrow over the crisis that unfolded in Ceuta, Spain, days ago, when tens of thousands of migrants rushed in from Morocco. The incident has exacerbated deep divisions on migration and travel privileges among EU governments, as Terry Schultz reports.
7: EU ambassadors will hold a video conference as the bloc grapples with deep differences of opinion on how to respond to the sudden surge of migrants rushing through the land and sea borders between Morocco and the Spanish exclave of Ceuta. 22 prime ministers asked for the meeting of ministers in a letter to EU leaders calling for a strengthening of resolve and measures to combat what they termed uncontrolled mass crossings and the instrumentalization of migration. Spanish Prime Minister Pedro Sanchez has written Brussels a letter of his own criticizing those who called for Spain to be suspended from the EU agreement on passport-free travel. Sanchez noted not one of the unauthorized migrants made it through Spain, and almost all were quickly returned. For NPR News, I'm Terry Schultz in Brussels.
5: At least 60,000 people have been forced from their homes in and around Spokane, Washington, because of three wildfires that are burning out of control. They've already destroyed at least 600 homes, businesses, and other structures. Spokane Mayor Lisa Brown says that nearly half the county's population are in neighborhoods that are at risk.
8: For the time being, we have both our downtown convention center and we have backup centers. People are not completely surprised. We have had fires before, just not of this magnitude. So there is a massive relief effort already underway. But I'm sorry to report that the winds have shifted and the fires are not contained at this point.
5: No deaths have been reported. The fires are among dozens burning across the western U.S. On Wall Street this hour, the Dow is up 516 points. 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
4: Good afternoon. I'm Steve Johnson with you on WXXI Classical. It's Monday, August 3rd. Mild weather expected today with highs in the mid-70s. We still have a chance of showers today. Right now, though, not much rain falling. Overcast skies where it is 65 degrees here in downtown Rochester, 78 out in Houghton. Lows of 58 tonight with mostly clear skies and highs tomorrow looking at sunny skies reaching about 81 degrees. It is 12:05, and we'll start our afternoon with some pastoral music by the 18th century composer Muzio Clemente, his Minuetto Pastorale. Here's Francesco Lavecchia conducting the Symphonic Orchestra of Rome.

0: A pastoral minuet by composer Muzio Clementi. Francesco Lavecchia conducted the Symphonic Orchestra of Rome in that performance. This is WXXI Classical.
1: Join me each week on Concierto for a celebration of the Hispanic and Latino contributions to classical music. This week, there's a piano sonata by the 18th century Spaniard Manuel Blasco de Nebra and Tenebrae, a work for string quartet by Argentine composer Osvaldo Golijov. That's next time on Concierto.
0: Do love that Golijov piece, and you can hear it tomorrow evening. Concierto starts at 10 o'clock here on WXXI Classical. I'm Steve Johnson. If you're looking for something to do this evening, the UR Summer Carillon Concert Series continues this evening with Julie Ju performing at 6:30 p.m. You can just grab a chair and head over to the Hopeman Memorial Carillon above Rush Reese Library. You can just listen outside to this great carillon playing. You can find out more about that program by visiting rochester.edu. Over at the Little Cafe tonight, they've also got some live music presented by singer-songwriter Ignatius. That performance starting at 7 p.m. at the Little Cafe. Find out about all their acts at thelittle.org/music. An overture now by Johann Sigismund Kusser. This is the overture in G minor, nicknamed Apollon Enjoué. The Freiburg Baroque Orchestra performing under the leadership of Gottfried von der Goltz.

An overture by Johann Sigismund Kreutzer. Apollon Enjoué was the nickname of that overture. The Freiburg Baroque Orchestra gave that performance, led by Gottfried von der Goltz. I'm Steve Johnson with you on WXXI Classical. You may be familiar with the Michelangelo statue, Pietà. It's an image of the Virgin Mary holding the crucified body of Christ. It's an incredibly compelling and emotional statue, and it's something that Ulysses K. may have seen during his time in Rome after becoming the first Black composer to win the Prix de Rome in 1949. It's a prestigious composition award that gives the composer a fellowship to the Academy of Rome, where they get a year to hone their craft. And so, while he was there, he may have seen that image of Michelangelo's Pietà inspiring this piece called Pietà that he wrote while in Rome. This performance features English horn soloist Anna Maddox with the National Orchestral Institute Philharmonic, conducted by Joanne Folletta. Pietà by Ulysses K.

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2: Classical music's engagement with all things holy is nothing new. A quick look at the music of composers like Bach, for example, and even those who came before can easily affirm this idea. Well, just as our ideas around church have evolved over the centuries, so have many of the compositions that were written in honor of these gatherings. Good day to you. I'm Loki Karuna, and on this edition of Noteworthy, it's a quick trip into a revival service by way of the music of composer Libby Larson. Born in Delaware back in 1950, Libby Larson is a composer whose output largely focuses on different aspects of American culture and imagery, including this work that puts the saxophone behind the proverbial pulpit. When asked about it, she said, "To me, revival sermons are stunning musical masterpieces of rhythm, tempo, and extraordinary tension and release." So, with the sax acting as the preacher and the accompanying piano as the congregation, she blessed the world with a tune that she called Holy Roller. With over 500 other pieces of music to her credit, this Grammy-winning composer's influence has reached the worlds of concert band, orchestra, chamber music, opera, and even composer advocacy as the co-founder of the American Composers Forum in 1973. She's preached the importance of new music for many decades here in the U.S., making her one of the most noteworthy composers of our time. Noteworthy is a production of WDAV, Classical Public Radio.

0: Holy Roller for alto saxophone and piano, a piece by Libby Larson. I do think I heard a couple quotes of, oh, when the saints go marching in there. Did you hear any of those other connections? If you'd ever like to engage deeper with the music, you can always let us know your thoughts by emailing classical@wxxi.org. You can also follow us on Instagram. The username is wxxiclassical. We heard a great performance there of Holy Roller by Kenneth Tse on the saxophone, and on the piano, Mami Nagai performing. That was the piece that we learned about on this afternoon's episode of Noteworthy as well. And you can find that episode and all the others online at wxxiclassical.org under the On Demand tab.
1: On this week's broadcast of the San Francisco Symphony, guest conductor Giancarlo Guerrero leads the orchestra in music from 2005 inspired by an unusual asteroid named for an ancient Celtic god. You'll also hear Igor Stravinsky's ballet about the life and death of a lovesick carnival puppet, and two of Ottorino Respighi's poetic and thrilling portraits of the Eternal City. That's next time with the San Francisco Symphony.
0: That'll be Wednesday evening at 8 o'clock. Ending the hour with some Puccini. This is the aria Si mi chiamano Mimi, or They Call Me Mimi, from La Boheme by Giacomo Puccini. Sandra Radvanovsky singing with the Lyric Opera of Chicago Orchestra, conducted by Enrique Mazzola.

Sandra Radvanovsky singing Si Mi Chiamano Mimi. Yes, my name is Mimi, from the opera La Boheme by Giacomo Puccini. She was joined there by the Lyric Opera of Chicago Orchestra with conductor Enrique Mazzola. This is member-supported public radio, WXXO-FM and HD1 Rochester, and WXXY-FM Houghton. I'm Steve Johnson. Stay with me in just a few minutes for an intensely personal piece by Dmitri Shostakovich, his autobiographical string quartet number 8. That's coming up in just a few minutes after this piece by a Russian of an earlier generation, Anatoly Liadov, his tone poem, The Enchanted Lake. Here's a performance by the USSR Symphony Orchestra with conductor Yevgeny Svetlanov.

The Enchanted Lake by Anatoly Liadov. Yevgeny Svetlanov leading that performance of the USSR Symphony Orchestra. I'm Steve Johnson, glad to be with you on WXXI Classical, as we now head a few generations later in Russia. Well, actually the Soviet Union at this point, with the music of Dmitri Shostakovich and his Eighth String Quartet. This is one that was incredibly personal to him. And in fact, the Borodin Quartet, the premier string quartet of the Soviet Union, came to play a private performance for him in the hopes of getting a few notes before they went public with this quartet. They weren't able to get those, though, because when they played through this piece for Shostakovich, he simply started weeping and was not able to speak. And the Borodin Quartet actually left without hearing his opinion of the piece. There are a lot of speculations about what the piece could mean. Why is it so important to him? Mainly because you may recognize a lot of these tunes from other pieces that Shostakovich has written. So some people see it as a sort of autobiography, perhaps even a suicide note. The world may never know, but it's become one of his most celebrated works. And we'll hear a performance now by the Pacifica Quartet, Shostakovich's String Quartet number 8.

0: String Quartet No. 8 by Dmitri Shostakovich in a performance by the Pacifica Quartet. 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
0: Next on the docket, a trumpet concerto by Tommaso Albinoni. This one not for trumpet and orchestra, but for trumpet and organ. We'll hear James O'Donnell playing the solo with organist Sean McCarthy.

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1: Good afternoon. I'm Steve Johnson with you on WXXI Classical. The composer R. Nathaniel Dett was born in Niagara, spent quite a bit of time here in Rochester as a student at the Eastman School of Music, and put out quite a bit of excellent music as well. This next piece is one he wrote for piano. It's called Cinnamon Grove, and it reflects his interest in poetry. He's got the first movement based on a poem called The Dream by John Donne. The next movement based on Gitanjali by Rabindranath Tagore and more. Each of these based on favorite poems of his. And we'll hear this suite, Cinnamon Grove, played by Clipper Erickson, the music of R. Nathaniel Dett.

0: A Trumpet Concerto by Tommaso Albinoni. James O'Donnell playing the trumpet with organist Sean McCarthy. This is WXXI Classical.
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0: An exciting end there to Cinnamon Grove, a suite for piano based on poems. That was the music of R. Nathaniel Dett, with pianist Clipper Erickson performing. 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
1: A riptide can be terrifying and deadly if you fight against it. But if you surrender and go with the flow, a riptide can be absolutely magical. Composer Star Parodi wrote this based on the ride of her life. We'll ride a riptide with Star Parodi and the Ensemble Rocco on the next performance today from 8 p.m.
0: That starts tomorrow morning at 10 o'clock on WXXI. I'm Steve Johnson. Coming up in this hour, a symphony by a French composer who became a national hero in World War I when he refused to surrender his property to German invaders and died defending it. As the composer Alberic Magnard, and we'll be hearing his first symphony coming up in about 15 minutes. Before we get there, though, this overture by Domenico Cimarosa to Oreste. Here is Kevin Mallon conducting the Toronto Chamber Orchestra.

The Oreste Overture by Domenico Cimarosa. The Toronto Chamber Orchestra performed that piece under the baton of Kevin Mallon. I'm Steve Johnson, happy to be joining you on WXXI Classical. Our next piece is by a man known as the father of Native American composition, Lewis Ballard. He was born to a Cherokee father and Quapaw mother in Oklahoma and spent his time sort of moving around. So he met people from a lot of different Native American nations and in fact became a really prominent educator on Native American culture and incorporated his knowledge of that culture and the many songs that came with it into his compositions. And so we get wonderful suites like this next one for the piano, his Four American Indian Piano Preludes, performed here by Emanuele Arciulli, music of Lewis Ballard.

0: Four American Indian Piano Preludes by Lewis Ballard. Emanuele Arciulli gave that performance. This is WXXI Classical.
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0: You're listening to WXXI Classical. Our next piece is by a French war hero, Alberic Magnard. He became a national hero in 1914. During World War I, he refused to surrender his property to German invaders and died defending that property. He was also a fantastic composer, and his music has lasted throughout history because of this great memory as a French national hero. Our symphony that we'll listen to is one that he wrote when he was quite young, just about 25 years old in 1890. This is his first symphony performed by the BBC Scottish Symphony Orchestra with conductor Jean-Yves Ossens. Symphony No. 1 by Alberic Magnard.

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0: Symphony No. 1 by Albéric Magnard. The BBC Scottish Symphony Orchestra performing with conductor Jean-Yves Ossons. 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
0: In the early 20th century, harps were big business in Paris, and two firms were working quite hard to advance the technology and to sell these new harps that they created, each trying to get an edge over the other. And so, to show off their new harps, they enlisted some of the most popular composers of the time. The Pleyel Company commissioned Claude Debussy to write his Danse Sacrée et Profane to show off their chromatic harp, and in response, the rival Erard Company commissioned Maurice Ravel to write this, the introduction and allegro for their brand new double action pedal harp. A piece to showcase brand new harp technology, Introduction and Allegro by Maurice Ravel. We'll hear harp soloist Skyla Conga performing the work with the Academy Chamber Ensemble.

cutthroat business never sounded so good. That was the introduction and allegro by Maurice Ravel, a rival piece to Debussy's Danse Sacrée et Profane, made during the early 20th century arms race between two rival harp firms. We heard Skyla Conga performing that with the Academy Chamber Ensemble. This is member-supported public radio, WXXOFM and HD1 Rochester, and WXXYFM Houghton. I'm Steve Johnson. Looks lovely for the time being outside. Sunny here in Rochester. We're expecting highs around 76 degrees. We're getting close to that. 74 here in Rochester, 82 in Houghton. We do have a beach hazard statement in effect, though, until 5 p.m. We're expecting strong currents and dangerous swimming conditions out on the lake. There's also a hazardous weather outlook in effect, though I'm not seeing too much warning, so hopefully that's just some glitch in the National Weather Service system. For the time being, though, nice and sunny here in Rochester, and we have some great music to enjoy it together with, including in about 10 minutes, Edward Elgar's beloved Cello Concerto, a piece that was initially a dud, but was brought back from the sort of back dusty shelves of the music library, thanks to cello superstar Jacqueline Dupré. We'll be hearing a more recent recording after this sonata for flute and oboe by Baldassare Galuppi. Here is the Parnassus Ensemble performing.

Sonata for Flute and Oboe by Baldassare Galuppi. The Parnassus Ensemble gave that performance. I'm Steve Johnson. If you have a cellist in your life, you're probably very familiar with Elgar's Cello Concerto. It is a standard for the instrument now, but its premiere in 19 was actually a total debacle. The soloists and the ensemble did not have enough time to rehearse, and it did not go very well. Elgar did work to get it recorded by good performers, and a couple people did record it here and there. But it was in the 1960s, when Jacqueline Dupré got her hands on it, that it became known as one of the most important concerti for the cello, especially of the 20th century. It has been recorded by all sorts of people now, and we'll hear a pretty recent recording here by Inbal Segev. The Cello Concerto by Elgar with Inbal Segev performing alongside the London Philharmonic and conductor Marin Alsop.

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0: Cello Concerto by Edward Elgar, performed by cellist Inbal Segev and the London Philharmonic Orchestra, conducted by Marin Alsop. 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
1: The new film from Oscar-winning writer-director Christopher Nolan, proudly projected on 35mm film The Odyssey, is now playing at the Little. Based on the epic poem written nearly 3,000 years ago and shot entirely on Kodak film with IMAX cameras, The Odyssey is Nolan's follow-up to the Best Picture-winning Oppenheimer. Starring Matt Damon, Zendaya, and Elliot Page, showtimes at thelittle.org.

0: Two Icelandic Melodies by Johann Svensson. Richard Stutt conducted the Bournemouth Sinfonietta. 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
0: You may have heard of the composition teacher Nadia Boulanger. She shaped much of the sound of the 20th century in classical music, teaching some of the biggest names in really 20th century music around the world. But there was one composer that she really looked up to. Her own sister, Lili Boulanger, who was a frail young woman and actually died at a very young age, but not before winning the Prix de Rome herself. She was a very successful composer in her short life. And we'll hear a piece that this sister, Lili Boulanger, wrote. This is a piece called D'un Soir Triste, or Of a Sad Evening, in a recording by the Neve Trio.

0: Of a Sad Evening, d'un soir triste, by Lili Boulanger, the Neve Trio performing. 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
0: It has been a blast to share music with you this year on Summer in Studio E. For our grand season finale, we're doing things a little different with a live audience down in Studio A for a performance by Imani Winds coming to us from the Scanny Atlas Festival. I'm Steve Johnson. Hope you'll tune in next time on Summer in Studio E. Very excited for that season finale coming up this Thursday at noon. Hope you can tune in for that excellent performance. It is 4 o'clock, and Mona will be joining you after the news.
2: Live from NPR News in Washington, I'm Noor Rahm. President Trump says that talks with Iran are ongoing, despite the fact that Iran says that's not true. As NPR's Danielle Kurtzleben reports, it's part of a months-long back and forth about what's going on between the countries in a war that's now more than 5 months long.
3: Over the weekend, Trump said he would hold off on new strikes on Iran, saying that new talks would start Monday. But Iran has since denied any direct talks with the U.S. When a reporter asked about that contradiction, Trump suggested that Iran was lying.
4: For some reason, when they're talking, they don't like saying that they're talking.
3: The Iran Foreign Ministry has said the country is talking to Oman about reopening the Strait of Hormuz temporarily. The U.S. and Iran signed a memorandum of understanding in mid-June in the hopes of ending the conflict, but a ceasefire collapsed in early July when Iran struck commercial ships and the U.S. retaliated. Danielle Kurtzleben, NPR News, The White House.
2: Two key Republican senators on the Judiciary Committee are dropping their objections to advance the nomination of Acting Attorney General Todd Blanche. NPR's Claudia Grisales reports that could clear the way for Blanche's nomination to reach the Senate floor.
5: The Republican members of the Senate Judiciary Committee say they lifted their objections after Acting Attorney General Todd Blanche issued a written order rescinding a $1.8 billion anti-weaponization fund. John Cornyn of Texas and Tom Tillis of North Carolina, who were both in their final terms, say the order also limits the scope of a tax immunity provision that's part of a broader government deal for President Trump reached earlier this year. While the move could clear the way for Blanche's nomination to head to the Senate floor, it's unclear if Blanche has secured enough votes there for his confirmation. Some legal experts have also raised concern over the deal's validity since Trump and other defendants have not signed off on the order. Claudia DeSalis, NPR News.
2: Wildfires continue to rage across the western U.S. About 67,000 people had to flee their homes around Spokane, Washington, from three major fires. At least 600 homes, businesses, and other structures have been destroyed. Washington Governor Bob Ferguson told NPR damage in the city of Spokane is widespread.
6: It's devastating. The reports we're seeing and the videos that have been seen are, I think, accurately described as really a war zone. We're talking about within the city limits of Spokane, neighborhoods that have just been wiped out.
2: Smoke from wildfires prompted the National Weather Service to issue air quality warnings across the northwest U.S. Red flag warnings are in place for parts of Utah, Montana, and Nebraska. On Wall Street, just before the close, all the major stock indexes rose. The Dow was up 693 points. 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
1: Good afternoon. This is WXXI Classical. It's 76 degrees, partly cloudy skies, but so much clearer than it was this rainy morning. Blue skies with just a few puffy clouds, and tonight's supposed to be clear with a low of 56. Tomorrow, sunny with a high of 81 degrees, more sun, and a high of 85 expected Wednesday. They're saying rain likely on Thursday with a high of 83 degrees, and likely stormy on Friday with a high of 81 in the forecast. Right now, it's 76 degrees in Rochester.

Prelude number 5 by Heitor Villa-Lobos, played here by guitarist Plinio Fernandez on WXXI Classical. It's good to have you tuned in this afternoon. Hope you can stay tuned for more music. And here are some options for live music tonight. Julie Zhu is a musician who's also a mathematician and a visual artist who's fascinated by sound processing, sensors, and virtual reality, and the underlying mathematical structures of music. But the instrument she plays is something pretty special, the carillon, the bells that are part buildings. Normally, she plays at the University of Michigan's Tower and also was the resident carilloner at St. Thomas Church, Fifth Avenue in New York City. And she's in Rochester today to play a concert from the Hopman Memorial Carillon, the bells that are part of the Rush Rees Library building on the University of Rochester River campus. She'll be playing tonight at 6:30 p.m. You can listen from the Eastman Quad, the north side of Meliora Hall, your car, or elsewhere on campus, and picnicking is welcome. That's tonight at 6:30 p.m. You can hear the bells of the carillon ringing out, played by Julie Zhu. Also tonight, the Little Cafe is featuring Ignatius, or Iggy Marino, a singer-songwriter who's part of the band Public Water Supply. He'll be playing a more intimate show tonight from 7 to 9 at the Little Cafe. And here's violinist Michael Rabin. This is a classic recording with the Hollywood Bowl Symphony conducted by Felix Slatkin, and the introduction in Rondo Capriccioso by Camille Saint-Saëns.

0: reaching a bit back into the archives to hear some violin playing from the great Michael Rabin. That recording from the 1950s, Michael Rabin with the Hollywood Bowl Symphony Orchestra, conducted by Felix Slatkin, in the introduction, and Rondo Capriccioso by Camille Saint-Saëns on WXXI Classical.
1: It's probably one of the most amazing things that Mahler ever wrote, especially towards the end. It's just the delicacy of it and the way it just kind of fades away in this satisfying major key conclusion. It's really stunning music.
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0: Here's the Toronto Camerata, conducted by Kevin Mallon in a Sinfonia by Carl von Ordonez.

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1: On the next edition of the Spanish Hour, music of Isaac Albéniz, whose life was as dramatic as his oeuvre. Join me, Candace Agree, for the Spanish Hour.
0: And that's here later tonight, 8 o'clock, or rather 10 o'clock on WXXI Classical after we hear the RPO on the radio tonight at 8.

The Soweto Gospel Choir, along with Angel City Chorale, Anonymous Four, Portuguese Fado singer Dulces Pontes, and many others, singing with the Royal Philharmonic, conducted by Christopher Tin in his piece Wailoyo Yamoni, We Overcome the Wind, an adaptation of a Lango rainmaking prayer from Uganda. That musical adaptation by Christopher Tin, performed here by that cast of many. He eventually worked this piece into a larger piece that's all about water, a song cycle called The Drop That Contained the Sea. That was Wailoyo Yamoni, We Overcome the Wind, here on WXXI Classical. And here's music by Claude Debussy. This is La Pluie Coulante, sometimes translated as slow as possible or slower than slow. It's played by pianist Jean-Yves Thibaudet.

0: La plus collante. 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
2: Hey there, it's Bill McLaughlin, and I've been loose in the library again, tracking down string quartets by men and women who were born in the 1850s and 60s. Some very well-known and beloved, like quartets of Debussy and Sibelius, but some wonderful, rarely heard gems from Edward Elgar, Amy Beach, and a lot more. 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
0: Still so bittersweet to hear his voice, but wonderful to get to revisit a few more past programs of Exploring Music with Mill McLaughlin. 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It's 5 o'clock. 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
3: Live from NPR News in Washington, I'm Ryland Barton. President Trump says newly planned talks with Iran are the last chance for Tehran to forge a deal and avoid an escalation of U.S. strikes on the country. It's just the latest deadline Trump has set to end the conflict.
4: We're talking about the strait, the opening of the strait, having it open literally by tomorrow, completely open. And that's phase one. And phase two is we then will talk about the nuclear capacity.
3: Meanwhile, U.S. munitions stockpiles are diminishing, and the war has grown increasingly unpopular among voters ahead of the midterm elections. Two Republican senators who threatened to block acting Attorney General Todd Blanche's nomination to be the permanent Attorney General now say they will support him. The announcement from Senators John Cornyn and Tom Tillis comes after Blanche yesterday formally rescinded the $1.8 billion anti-weaponization fund to compensate President Trump's allies. The fund was created as part of a settlement with the IRS. Another part, providing tax immunity for Trump, his family, and businesses, remains in place. There's widespread fear that AI is taking away people's jobs, but in Utah, Arizona, and Pennsylvania, a legal startup is using AI to help people overcome barriers to employment. NPR's Andrea Hsu explains.
5: Tens of millions of Americans have some kind of criminal record. This might be a felony, a misdemeanor, or even an arrest without a conviction. Still, any kind of record can scare off employers. Now, most states allow for some records to be sealed or expunged after a period of time, but the process can be expensive. Now, a startup called Rasa Legal has whittled down the costs by using AI to figure out which records can be cleared and to draft court petitions. Rasa's founder, Noella Sudbury, says lawyers still review everything, but with AI,
6: we can scale our impact far beyond what would be possible if we were reliant on human beings.
5: So far, Rasa works in 3 states, but the goal is to go nationwide. Andrea Hsu, NPR News.
3: Stocks surged today amid hopes that the U.S. and Iran could clinch an agreement to ease tensions. As NPR's Rafael Nam reports, global oil prices also dropped.
7: After a lot of recent volatility, stocks rallied after President Trump announced over the weekend that the U.S. would hold off from attacking Iran and saying, quote, the perimeters of a deal has been agreed to. There's not a whole lot of details, but for now, investors acted with relief, sparking big gains in Wall Street while global crude prices fell. This has been the pattern since the war with Iran started. A lot of volatility, with markets sometimes posting big declines, but then staging enough rebounds to allow the Dow to hit a record close, with the S&P ending just below its record close hit in early June. Rafael Nam, NPR News.
3: Stocks of airlines and other companies with big fuel bills rallied. This is NPR News.
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0: Good evening. Thanks for tuning in. You are listening to WXXI Classical. On the way, some Shakespearean music by Ray Vaughan Williams and a trio for Wide Open Sky from Joan Tower. Later this evening, a new recording of a British piano concerto and some music by Bach and Jeff Beal. 76 degrees in Rochester, mostly sunny, few clouds in the sky. Tonight's supposed to have a low of 56 degrees. Tomorrow, sunny with a high of 81. Up to 85 degrees with mostly sunny skies on Wednesday. And rain's supposed to be showing up on Thursday through Thursday night, maybe mixed with some storms on Friday.

The Robert Shaw Festival Singers and Chamber Singers, conducted by Robert Shaw, in Amazing Grace here on WXXI Classical. For fans of choral music, Robert Shaw means the person conducting there, the one who conducted choruses and orchestras in Cleveland and Atlanta and his own namesake ensembles. But when I started getting more into movies, talking about Robert Shaw with people, I realized it meant someone very different, another fascinating artist, the actor you may have seen in Jaws and The Sting and many other sort of often creepy kind of roles. It's the Robert Shaw Festival Singers and Chamber Singers in Amazing Grace here on WXXI Classical. And here are two romances by Adolphus Hailstork, played by violist Beverly Baker, and members of the Virginia Chamber Players.

0: Two Romances by Adolphus Hailstork, played there by the Virginia Chamber Players, featuring violist Beverly Baker on WXXI Classical.
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0: 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Here's the Henry V Overture by Rayfon Williams. It's played here by the Grimthorpe Colliery Band, conducted by Major Peter Parks.

0: stirring stuff in that music by Refn Williams is Henry V Overture, played by the Grimthorpe Colliery Band, conducted by Major Peter Parks on WXXI Classical.
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2: 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I'm Steve Johnson. Hope you'll tune in next time on Summer in Studio E.
0: And that's coming up this Thursday at noon here on WXXI Classical, also streaming online at WXXIClassical.org. Here's music by Luigi Boccherini, his quintet for flute and strings, played here by flutist Michael Faust and the Oren Quartet.

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0: That bright and charming music by Luigi Boccherini. That was his Flute Quintet, Opus 55, Number 3, played by flutist Michael Faust, with the Oren Quartet here on WXXI Classical, also streaming online at WXXIClassical.org.
1: The new film from Oscar-winning writer-director Christopher Nolan, proudly projected on 35mm film The Odyssey, is now playing at the Little. 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Starring Matt Damon, Zendaya, and Elliot Page, showtimes at thelittle.org.

0: Does that music evoke a certain sort of nostalgia for you? Perhaps a bit of anxiety that things are getting out of control? It's the theme music from the game Tetris. We heard it played by La Pietà, conducted by Angel Dubot on WXXI Classical.
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2: It's probably one of the most amazing things that Mahler ever wrote, especially towards the end. It's just the delicacy of it and the way it just kind of fades away in this satisfying major key conclusion. 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
0: Here's music by Joan Tower, composer who, when she was a young girl, she says like many young girls, she had an obsession with horses. And growing up in South America, in Bolivia, where horses were very affordable, so her father got her a racehorse. Aymara was the name of the horse. And she rode around in the deep valley of La Paz, Bolivia, surrounded by huge and high mountains of the Andes Range. And Joan Tower says as she rode, she looked into the vast and enormous sky. It was very peaceful, extraordinary, beautiful. We never went over one of those mountains, but might have felt like what I wrote in this piece. This is Big Sky by Joan Tower.

0: Big Sky for violin, cello, and piano by Joan Tower. Music written inspired by her memory of riding horses in the deep valley of La Paz, Bolivia. And she said, although it was mainly one of those things people might think is a phase when you're a kid, of her love of horse riding continued into her teens when she learned to jump. And many years later, she found a partner whose main love is also playing the horses. That's Big Sky by Joan Tower, played here by violinist Chiyun, cellist Andrei Emelyanov, and pianist, the composer Joan Tower, on WXXO FM and HD1 Rochester.
1: Live from NPR News in Washington, I'm Ryland Barton. Two key Republican senators are dropping their objections to advance the nomination of Todd Blanche to be the permanent attorney general. NPR's Claudia Grisales reports that could clear the way for Blanche's nomination to reach the Senate floor.
2: The Republican members of the Senate Judiciary Committee say they lifted their objections after Acting Attorney General Todd Blanche issued a written order rescinding a $1.8 billion anti-weaponization fund. John Cornyn of Texas and Tom Tillis of North Carolina, who were both in their final terms, say the order also limits the scope of a tax immunity provision that's part of a broader government deal for President Trump reached earlier this year. While the move could clear the way for Blanche's nomination to head to the Senate floor, it's unclear if Blanche has secured enough votes there for his confirmation. Some legal experts have also raised concern over the deal's validity since Trump and other defendants have not signed off on the order. Claudia Grisales, NPR News.
1: Two people in Michigan have died after becoming ill with cyclosporiasis, state health officials announced today. They're the first reported deaths in the U.S. linked to a widespread outbreak of the intestinal illness that began in May. NPR's Maria Godoy has more.
3: In a statement, Michigan's Department of Health and Human Services said both people who died had, quote, significant underlying health conditions that may have been impacted by cyclosporiasis and dehydration. Cyclosporiasis is not usually fatal. The illness is caused by the parasite Cyclospora. Symptoms include severe diarrhea that can last several days to weeks. People with healthy immune systems can often recover on their own, but treatment with antibiotics will speed recovery. Michigan has recorded more than 11,000 cases of cyclosporiasis this year in an outbreak linked to contaminated iceberg lettuce. Nationwide, the Centers for Disease Control and Prevention is investigating cases in 45 states. Maria Godoy, NPR News.
1: Crude oil prices eased after President Trump said he was holding off on attacking Iran because of a pending deal. Prices remained steady even after Iran signaled that no talks are underway. NPR's Camilla Domonoske reports.
4: Brent crude, the global benchmark for crude oil, had been trading around $90 a barrel late last week. After President Trump posted online about the perimeters of a deal to totally reopen the Strait of Hormuz, prices dropped by more than $5. Gasoline prices have barely budged, though, with the national average around $4.10 a gallon, according to AAA. Analysts at the App Gas Buddy say that between the war with Iran and Ukraine attacking Russian refineries, U.S. gasoline prices could set a new record for August, while remaining well below their all-time highs in 2022. Camila Domonoske, NPR News.
1: Major U.S. stock indexes rallied to the edge of their all-time highs after easing oil prices helped calm Wall Street's worries that inflation could get even worse. This is NPR News.
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0: Good evening. You're listening to WXXI Classical. Tonight's supposed to be down to a low of 56 degrees, and tomorrow should be sunny with a high of 81 degrees, mostly sunny on Wednesday with a high of 85. Good chance of some rain on Thursday into Thursday night, and Friday, good chance of rain and storms with a high of 81 degrees and a low of 65 with a chance of storms on Friday night. Right now it's 77 degrees and partly cloudy in Rochester.

Where'er you walk from, Semele by George Frideric Handel. The singer there, baritone Bryn Terfel. The Scottish Chamber Orchestra conducted by Sir Charles McCarris on WXXI Classical.

0: Hey there, it's Bill McLaughlin, and I've been loose in the library again, tracking down string quartets by men and women who were born in the 1850s and 60s. Some very well-known and beloved, like quartets of Debussy and Sibelius, but some wonderful, rarely heard gems from Edward Elgar, Amy Beach, and a lot more. So come explore string quartets with us this week on Exploring Music.
1: And that exploration is tonight and each weeknight at 7 on WXXI Classical, continuing to revisit and pay tribute to Bill McLaughlin with some of these episodes of the show that he created after he passed away last month at the age of 82. The show will continue with music and stories. Later this month, Peter Van de Graaff is taking on the mantle of the host of Exploring Music, but we still get to enjoy here on the radio for a while and through the rich archives of this show, Bill McLaughlin's wonderful insights and wit and stories and warm, welcoming voice. I always feel like he's sitting maybe at a far table at a library or down at the corner of some sort of very fancy bar saying, come down here, let me tell you about this composer. Well, string quartets on Exploring Music with Bill McLaughlin all this week here on WXXI Classical. And here's a composer I had not known until I came across a review, a very favorable review, of a recent recording of some of his piano concertos. 19th century British composer, pianist, and conductor, William Sterndale Bennett. Here is this recent recording of his piano concerto number 6 with pianist Simon Callahan with the Royal Northern Sinfonia, conducted by Martin Yates.

0: Piano Concerto No. 6 by 19th century English composer, music educator, pianist, and conductor William Sterndale Bennett. That's from a new recording by pianist Simon Callahan with the Royal Northern Sinfonia, conducted by Martin Yates, playing music by William Sterndale Bennett. And this is WXXI Classical.
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0: Here's the Brandenburg Concerto No. 1 by Johann Sebastian Bach. It's played here by the Freiburg Baroque Orchestra.

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0: The Brandenburg Concerto No. 1 by Johann Sebastian Bach. That performance by the Freiburg Baroque Orchestra here on WXXI Classical.
1: It's probably one of the most amazing things that Mahler ever wrote, especially towards the end. It's just the delicacy of it and the way it just kind of fades away in this satisfying major key conclusion. 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
0: And that's tonight, 8 o'clock on WXXI Classical. 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And here is music by Eastman alum Jeff Beal. This is Canticle, played by violinist Henrik John Petersen with the Norrköping Symphony Orchestra, conducted by the composer.

That's music by Jeff Beal, a piece that's sort of tucked away as part of the album with his House of Cards symphony, as this beautiful short orchestral work featuring solo violin called Canticle. Violinist Henrik John Petersen, the violinist here, the Norrköping Symphony Orchestra, conducted by the composer Jeff Beal in his Canticle, here on member-supported public radio, WXXOFM and HD1 Rochester and WXXYFM Houghton, also online at WXXIClassical.org. I'm Mona Segetola-Slami. Thanks for listening with me this afternoon and evening. Stay tuned for more music, including the RPO on the radio later tonight at 8. Have a good night.

beautiful, isn't it? But what is that? Ah, that's a good question, isn't it? Do you know that piece? So familiar. The composer? Maybe not so familiar. Zdeněk Fibich, Czech composer, born in 1850. That was one of Balanchine's very first choreographies, that little piece for solo violin. And that's still the single piece by which Fibich is largely known to the world. Hi there, it's Bill McLaughlin. Welcome to Exploring Music, String Quartets all week long. This is our fifth show on the string quartet as a form. And where we left off a year and a half or so ago, we were listening to quartets of Tchaikovsky and Dvorak and Borodin and a little bit of Grieg and Verdi, all very well-known composers. Less so this week. We're going to be listening to music composed by folks who were born just a little bit after Tchaikovsky and Borodin. They were born in the early 1840s. So this week, music of composers born in the 1850s and 60s. Fantastic music. Some of them are pretty well-known, like Claude Debussy, and some of them barely at all. We're going to start with Zdeněk Fibich, who was born in 1850 in Bohemia. It's still Bohemia today, but at that time it was part of the Austro-Hungarian Empire. Later on it was Czechoslovakia, now it's part of the Czech Republic. He was born in the countryside, a little bit to the southeast of Prague. His father was a forester at a very big estate there. The family had been in service at that estate for generations. And Fibich grew up speaking largely German. His initial lessons were both at the estate and then later in Prague, but before long he went off to finish his training in Leipzig. He came back, and he was one of the Czech composers who continued to have his main orientation toward Germany, not at all like Smetana or Dvorak, who kept looking to Czech sources for their music. Let's listen to a couple movements of the Fibich Quartet in A major, which was written in 1874, so he's 24 years old. Second movement is marked Andante Semplice, and the third movement Allegretto. In this performance, the Panocha Quartet, a quartet from Prague which specializes in performance of Czech music. Music of Zdeněk Fibich.

Wonderful. Ends in A minor there. The quartet in A major by Zdeněk Fibich. We heard the second and third movements, the Andante Semplice and the Allegretto, both performed by the Panocha Quartet. Fibich, who lived from 1850 to 1900 in what we now call the Czech Republic, was largely oriented toward Germany and Austria in his aesthetic tendencies. But I hear a little bit of polka in that last one. It's the sort of two-form music which, for Czechs, turns into polkas. For American composers, a little bit later, might turn into ragtime. For Brazilian composers, might turn into something called chorinho. It's all like bum, bum, bum, bum, bum, bum, bum, bum, bum, bum, bum, bum, bum. And the little connections in between, whether it's syncopated or swings, that's what makes it Czech or Brazilian or American. Let's hear some more from Fibich Quartet just a few years later, 1878, 4 years later. I really like this piece. We're going to listen to three movements. The Allegro Moderato, first movement. Second movement is an adagio, very heartfelt. And it starts to feel more Czech to me in the third movement, which is a scherzo marked Allegro Scherzando. Once again, the Panocha Quartet, second quartet of Zdeněk Fibich.

0: That's sweet, isn't it, the way he takes the tempo down at the end. The first three movements of the quartet in G major of the Czech composer Zdeněk Fibich. Music composed in 1878. That was the Panocha Quartet in that performance. And I like very much the character of that scherzo, Allegro Scherzando. That sounds a bit like Dvorak to me, but in 1878, Dvorak was not very well known. He was a violist in the opera orchestra and a church organist, for that matter. So I'm not so sure that Fibich is actually trying to imitate Dvorak. I think that must just have been the way Czech composers treated a scherzo in the 1870s. You're tuned into Exploring Music, and we're listening this week entirely to quartets by composers born in the 1860s and 70s. Wonderful music, and most of it not very well known, like the music of Zdeněk Fibich. But you will have heard of our next composer, I promise you. But in the meantime, drop us a line. Tell us how you like this show, and suggest some more themes to us, music you'd like to explore together on Exploring Music. You can write to us via our website, exploringmusic.org.
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0: Well, Zdeněk Fibich may be a rather unfamiliar name, but you will have heard of our next composer, who was born in Finland, 1865, lived all the way to 1957. It's Jean Sibelius, a great composer of Finland. But when he wrote his first string quartet, that was all the way back in 1885. I think at that time he was still calling himself Johann Christian Sibelius. He adopted the name Jean from a French uncle who had traveled a lot with a merchant marine, and Sibelius decided he wouldn't pronounce his name in the French style too. The string quartet from 1885 is just at the time when Sibelius, who wasn't particularly a fast learner, had just taken up studying the violin, and he decided that playing string quartets was the way to learn music sort of from the inside out. So he was playing in a quartet of some sort that would let him play along to play Haydn quartets. Great idea. I mean, Haydn is the father of the quartet. Why not start at the very beginning? See if you find any of that classical style of Joseph Haydn in music written in 1885. Just to give you an idea, Haydn's born in 1732, so this is music written 150 years after Haydn was born, and yet has a fairly conventional classical feel to it, and is still delightful. Let's listen to two movements, the Allegro, first movement, and the Scherzo, the third movement. Here is the Sibelius Academy Quartet playing the first quartet of, let's give him the French style, Jean Sibelius.

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The story of 19th century America unfolds through the lens of William H. Seward, with guided tours, American art, and seasonal exhibitions set throughout the historic home and gardens. 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

That ritardando at the end definitely sounds like a romantic composer. But the interesting thing is that that movement is a scherzo, which is a development of Beethoven, who took the minuet that Haydn used to use in his string quartets and jazzed it up, made it faster and livelier, and called it scherzo, which means joke. This almost goes back to the minuet feel, doesn't it? Lovely little melancholy piece. Music of Jean Sibelius. We heard the first and third movements of his first string quartet, written when he was 20 years old. Music from 1885 with the Sibelius Academy Quartet. We'll hear more from Sibelius' early string quartets, which are rather rarely played. And later on, toward the end of the week, we'll even get to his great masterpiece, which is called Intimate Voices. But now, for the conclusion of this show, let's turn to Hugo Wolf to hear a movement from an Italian serenade. This is the Brodsky Quartet. Here's Hugo Wolf, Enchanted with Italy.

A movement of Hugo Wolf's Italian Serenade in this performance that was the Brodsky Quartet, which played it with such elan. Well, that's all the music we can fit in today. More really interesting stuff coming up tomorrow. String quartets from Vincent Dandy, from Ernest Chausson. We hear a little bit more of these early string quartets of Jean Sibelius, and even a string quartet movement from young Richard Strauss, who was born in 1864, just 1 year before Sibelius. That's all on tomorrow. But in the meantime, there's great music coming up here right now, so don't go anywhere. Come on, give yourself a break. You deserve it.

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Our production assistants are Ella Pinsloop, Eric Opland, Adela Skoronsky, and Weston Williams. Rebecca Neistat is the WFMT production and syndication manager. 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I'm Bill McLaughlin. 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
4: Hi, I'm Brenda Tremblay, thrilled to welcome you to a broadcast concert from the 2025-26 season of the Rochester Philharmonic Orchestra, captured live in concert in Kodak Hall, Eastman Theater in Rochester, New York. In this broadcast...
5: It's probably one of the most amazing things that Mahler ever wrote, especially towards the end. It's just the delicacy of it and the way it just kind of fades away in this satisfying major key conclusion. It's really stunning music.
4: That's horn player Stephen Lafer. We'll hear him and his colleagues with the RPO performing Mahler's Fourth Symphony with soprano Jasmine Habersham. Pianist Yefim Brofman is waiting backstage to perform Robert Schumann's only piano concerto. And we'll begin this broadcast with a world premiere. The new work is by Lowell Lieberman, and it was commissioned by the RPO music director, Maestro Andreas Delfs. When Maestro Delfs first contacted the composer about writing a new work for soprano and orchestra, Delfs told him that he'd planned to perform it with Mahler's Fourth Symphony, and he asked the composer for a work that would somehow complement it. So Lieberman says he immersed himself in poetry, looking for weeks for the right text. William Butler Yeats had always been one of his favorite poets. So when the composer came across this poem called The Second Coming, it seemed to him the perfect counterpoint to the text of Mahler. It has a kind of dark, ominous, and ambiguous message, the composer said, that mirrored some of the universal upheavals of our own time, contrasting with the sunny, utopian vision that the Wunderhorn text of the Mahler provides. And here comes soprano Jasmine Habersham with Maestro Andreas Delfs to join the Rochester Philharmonic Orchestra to offer the world premiere. This is The Second Coming for soprano and orchestra by Lowell Lieberman, written for Andreas Delfs with poetry by William Butler Yeats.